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3: Good evening, everyone. Welcome to eBible Fellowship's new open forum program. During this time, we're going to open up the phone line to take your call, and each person is invited to give us a call if you have a Bible question or a comment, and I'll try to respond by going to the Bible, which is God's holy word. And at this time, the Bible is being greatly exalted. God is lifting up the Bible in the day of judgment. It is the Bible itself that is instrumental, that God is using to carry out the judgment. And so whether people are aware of that or not really isn't the point. From God's perspective, the word that Christ spoke in John 12:48, the same will judge you in the last day. In the last day, we have learned, is a prolonged period of time, many years, from May 21, 2011, and biblical evidence is indicating that the last day or the prolonged judgment day period will continue until 2033. And throughout, the Bible is judging the inhabitants of the earth. And you might wonder, well, in what way? And one major way is through its revelation. That is, it is revealing information as the people of God, the saints, turn to the Bible. The Lord is opening up our understanding to understand matters of God's end time judgment plan. And then we share these things. And by doing that, the saints are judging the world like the Bible foretold. And we are, in essence, pouring out the seven last vials full of the wrath of God. The Revelation chapters 15 and 16 speaks of, and it is the Bible that is the container, a vial. The seven last vials contain the wrath of God. And obviously, when we ask the question, well, where is the wrath of God contained in this world? And the answer is within the Bible, within the Bible. So the saints who pour out the seven last vials full of the wrath of God turn to the Bible, receive their information as well as their direction, their guidance by the Spirit, and then they proclaim the things of the Bible. And in proclaiming them, it is a pouring out of the wrath of God, a pouring out of the judgment, and things such as the door is shut, or the light of the gospel, the sun, moon, and stars has been put out or darkened. This information comes from the Bible, and we in turn tell people about it, and God is using it as a means of judgment, a method of judgment, and so that is the lofty place that the Lord has given to his word, the Bible, this often despised and rejected book. The Lord is exalting the scripture above all mankind, all the institutions of men that dare to counter and go contrary to the things the Holy Word of God, the Bible, would say, such as in the beginning, God created the heavens and the earth. And yet men, knowing better, as proud, sinful, arrogant men tend to think, they dismiss that. Oh, you can't believe that. We'll tell you all about it. Billions and billions of years ago, you see, there was this stuff, and this stuff exploded. That's how they used to describe it, except when I learned it 50, 60 years ago, they weren't saying billions and billions of years. They were saying millions and millions of years. And so in just 50 years, you can see how the lie of millions of years has been amplified and magnified into billions of years. Like they figured that out in these last few decades. No, they didn't figure anything out. They just figured out that, or they realized millions of years wasn't enough time for this random chance to produce the desired effect, which is a creation that gives every evidence of design. And so we better up the ante. We better say billions and billions of years. Like the old saying, I don't know who originated it, but someone once said, if you say a frog turns into a prince, overnight, that's a fantasy tale, you know, that's in golden books. But if you say a frog turns into a prince in billions and billions of years, now that's science. And because it's the magic elixir of time, massive amounts of time, and then you can claim anything you want to claim, any ridiculous thing you want to say, due to the possibility, the random chance of something happening in a million years, no, but in a billion, in 5 billion, and they'll go as high as they need to go. Just to be contrary, which is the fallen nature of man, to the word of God. And God says it simply in a single Bible verse, Genesis 1, verse 1, very beginning of the Bible. And it gives full explanation for creation, for existence, for man's existence, for the existence of the sun, moon, stars, the whole universe. In the beginning, God created the heaven and the earth. And we have the power, the almighty power of God, the mind, which is brilliant beyond anyone's imagination, and the fact he is an eternal being, so he was before all things. That is our answer. Of course, the secularists have no answer for their theory of origins, because even if you say that there was stuff, there was something, you know, we don't know where what it was exactly, but something. And there was a chemical reaction and exploded. Where did the stuff come from? Where did it originate from? Before the Big Bang, where did that which exploded, or whatever modern update to that theory you have now, where did it originate from? Or was it always there? And that's what they're left with. It must be the answer that matter, this stuff, is eternal. That has to be the answer. And they don't, you know, most evolutionists or secularists don't want to admit that. We're working on that. and yet it must be the answer. Therefore, it is either eternal God, almighty, brilliant God, or eternal stuff, eternal matter, mindless, and no power within it. And you can see how obvious the truth is, how obvious the fact that DNA whenever they look into something with magnification, they see wonderful design. It's not, and we all know it, and they know it too. Deep down, all those evolutionists, all those secularists, all those natural-minded men know the foolishness, the ridiculousness, the impossibility of their silly theory, and they know there's a God. They know there's a God, and I think man also knows the Bible is the Word of God. Deep down, God tells us that man does know he exists in Romans chapter 1. And they suppress that information. They hold it back. And because you can't have that. If there is a God, and the Bible is his word, well, then I'm in trouble. I'm in big trouble. Because the Bible reveals that this God who created me is very angry with me due to the way I have lived and rebelled against him. And so what do you got for me, scientists? What do you have for me, educational system, philosophers? Go to work. Give me your best theory. Just produce it. Produce it and bring it to me, and let me see. Well, this is pretty nonsensical. Is this the best we can do? Some stuff exploded billions and billions of years ago. I'm afraid that's the best we can do. All right, we'll go with this, and we'll state it as fact, and that's what they did. That's what the scientists did. That's what the educational system did. That's what the people, you know, just like God tells us about the people of Israel, you know, they had the prophets who would prophesy lies, the priests who would bear rule by their means, and the people who loved to have it so. This is the secular version of that. You have the scientists who prophesy lies. You have the professors in the colleges, the teachers who bear rule by those lies. And you have the general public, the people who themselves are in rebellion against God, and therefore willingly ready to accept this theory as absolute truth and fact. Yes. No God, no holy word, the Bible, no law, no sin, no judgment. And let's eat, drink, and be merry. Let's forget all about the Bible. Let's forget all about this idea of God. Who needs him? Who needs him? We just explain the origins. No, you came up with a ridiculous, foolish, idiotic theory that has no merit whatsoever, and you are comforted by it, or you willing to set aside all true science and all true reason and real education. You're willing to put it all aside just to have the conclusion. And so you have, and that's why God is presently mocking your scientific community and the educational systems of this world, where he is exposing that the scientists, they don't really trust the science. And the educators, well, they have their own agendas as well. And that is the Lord getting vengeance, recompense in the day of judgment, which we are in. Okay, let's go to our first caller tonight. Welcome to our program. Please go ahead with your call.
4: Good evening, Chris. Can you hear me well?
3: Yes, we can hear you very well. Please.
4: Yes, can we take a look at a few verses, please? Numbers 35, 34.
3: Numbers 35, 34. And that says, defile not therefore the land which ye shall inhabit, wherein I dwell, for I, Jehovah, dwell among the children of Israel.
4: Okay, can we compare that to Isaiah 57, 15?
3: Isaiah 57, 15. For thus saith the high and lofty one that inhabiteth eternity, whose name is holy, I dwell in the high and holy place with him also that is of a contrite and humble spirit, to revive the spirit of the humble and to revive the heart of the contrite ones.
4: Can you explain these two verses regarding the word inhabit and habitations? I'll take my answer over there.
3: Where was that first verse located?
4: Numbers 35, 34.
3: Numbers, right. Okay, thank you.
4: You're welcome.
3: Numbers 35. Defile not therefore the land which he shall inhabit, wherein I dwell, for I, Jehovah, dwell among the children of Israel. Okay, there's a historical aspect to this. The land is referring to the land of Canaan, which was given to Israel back then. And they were given the land, and that completed God's promise on the natural level, the historical level. But the promise of the land had a deeper spiritual meaning, as the land of Canaan represented the new heaven and new earth. And that's why the Lord speaks of the seed of Abraham inheriting the land for an eternal habitation that is impossible for any part of this earth, the land over the Middle East, or any other part of this world to be an eternal habitation, because the Bible is clear of God's plan to destroy the world, to burn it all up, not all the world except the land of Canaan, but everything. And so it was used as a figure to represent the kingdom of God, the eternal kingdom of God. So Israel was the outward representation of the kingdom of God on the earth. In its time, the church took that over for the New Testament church age, and the churches became the outward representation of the kingdom of God on earth. Now, with Israel, God dwelt in the tabernacle for quite a while, and the one that was in Shiloh, and then the Ark of the Covenant and the Holy of Holies was moved eventually to Jerusalem, and the temple was built, and God dwelt in the temple. So the significance of the Ark, the Holy of Holies, was it represented God dwelling with his people. In the New Testament, we read in Revelation chapter 2 that Jesus speaks of dwelling among the candlesticks. And Revelation tells us the seven golden candlesticks are the seven churches. So Christ dwelling not among, but in the midst of the seven golden candlesticks is a reference to Christ in the church. His presence, his spirit, was within the congregations during the church age in a similar way that God was in Israel during the period of Israel's time. But it was not eternal habitation. It was temporal, because they were not the actual kingdom of God. They were a representation of God's kingdom. And that's why God left Israel. The veil of the temple at the time Christ hung on the cross was rent in twain. And that meant the Holy of Holies was exposed and no longer the holy place. Well, it was due to the presence of the Holy of Holies that made the temple holy. Without the Holy of Holies, the temple's not holy. So when God rent the veil of the temple, he indicated the Holy of Holies is no longer holy. It's now open, exposed. The temple is no longer the holy temple. And Jerusalem is no longer the holy city. And Israel, the people of Israel, are no longer the holy people. And that was the end of God's relationship with Israel. He turned to the churches and congregations, and you'll find some people who will make reference to, well, that's replacement theory. No, that's scripture. That's what the Bible teaches. And some theologian somewhere coins a phrase, and then people will identify various things with that phrase and shoot it down. That is why we don't get into theological discussions. We want to concentrate on biblical discussions, just the Bible, not what this theologian said, not the jargon of various theologians, but the Bible's language. And with the language of the Bible, Christ spoke a parable. And I think it was in Matthew 20 or Matthew 21, and he spoke of a householder who had a vineyard, and he lent it out to husbandmen, and then he sent his servants at various times to get the fruits of the vineyard, and they beat the servants or they killed the servants to the point where finally he sent his son. Now, the meaning of this is obvious. The Son is a reference to the Lord Jesus Christ sent by the Father into the vineyard of national Israel. Well, in the parable, they kill the Son. And then the question is, what will the householder do to these wicked men? And the answer is, he will send his army and destroy those husbandmen and let the vineyard out to other husbandmen. Very clear, very obvious teaching that when Israel holds the council that Christ be crucified, turns him over to the Romans, they are engaged in slaying the son of the owner of the vineyard that they are. And then after that, God the Father destroys Israel. He destroys Israel. They're wicked men. They are no longer his people. And he turns the vineyard, that's what it says in the parable, over to other husbandmen. And that is the switch, the change that happened in 33 AD when that's Christ on the cross, the veil, the temple is rent in twain. And then we find the outpouring of the Holy Spirit, the establishing of the New Testament church and the church age, and Christ's Spirit went with the church and left Israel. So, and then at the end of the church age, the same thing that happened to Israel happened to the church. The Spirit of Christ left the church, but that's another matter. As far as Isaiah 57:15, for thus saith the high and lofty one that inhabiteth eternity, whose name is holy, I dwell in the high and holy place with him also that is of a contrite and humble spirit, to revive the spirit of the humble and to revive the heart of the contrite ones. Well, Christ dwells with the Father in the kingdom of heaven. But what the Lord has done in salvation is he has purchased the people for himself, and individually, individually, when he would save someone, he would indwell that person. That's what salvation is, a new heart, new spirit. And the Spirit of Christ, the Spirit of God, enters in with us, and we have communion. We have the Spirit of God directly within us if we're truly saved. But something even more amazing happened. Once God saved everyone that he intended to save, and he likens the salvation of his people, he likens the salvation of his people to building a spiritual house, a temple. And over the course of history, every time someone became saved, it was a living stone placed one on top of the other with others that had become saved. And God kept saving. The house kept being built up until finally he saved the best for last, the little season of the latter rain. And he saved the great multitude, and all the stones were put into place and the house was completed. And this is once everyone to be saved was saved, now God indwells the whole house. And this is the image, the language of the Bible concerning the eternal future where God dwells with us, as Revelation 21 tells us. We read in 1 Chronicles 28, it says in verse 2, "Then David the king stood up upon his feet and said, 'Hear me, my brethren and my people. As for me, I had in mine heart to build a house of rest for the ark of the covenant of Jehovah and for the footstool of our God, and had made ready for the building. But God said unto me, Thou shalt not build a house.'" Isaiah 60, the footstool reference, Isaiah 66, 1. We read, it says, "Thus saith Jehovah, the heaven is my throne, and the earth is my footstool. Where is the house that ye build unto me? Where is the place of my rest?" The earth is my footstool. Well, in Chronicles, it said the house that would be built is his footstool. Which is it? Well, they're one in the same. They're one in the same. The house, the spiritual house, is also called Beulah land in Isaiah, married land. God is married to the land, to the earth, the new earth, not this earth, the new earth consisting of everyone that becomes saved. We could look at Isaiah 34, and it says in verse 1, "Come near, ye nations, to hear, and hearken, ye people. Let the earth hear, and all that is therein, the world, and all things that come forth of it." In this one verse, the Lord makes reference to nations, people, earth, and world. They're all synonyms. They're all synonyms, just like I think it's 2 Peter 2 or 3, that the world of the ungodly perished. It's referring to people, but God calls them a world. "For God so loved the world that he gave his only begotten Son." That's looking at the world of the elect, the nations of them which are saved, or the new earth, the new earth, the new world, the new world. And this is why in Revelation 21, that it starts off, the first heaven and the first earth passed away, and I saw a new heaven and a new earth. And immediately then we read about the bride. It says in Revelation 21 in verse 1, first, actually, it says, "I saw a new heaven and new earth, for the first heaven and the first earth were passed away. I had that backwards. Verse 2, and I, John, saw the holy city, New Jerusalem, coming down from God out of heaven, prepared as a bride adorned for her husband. Three things are linked together: new earth, holy city, and the bride. And the bride, beautiful land, the married land, the married earth. And in Isaiah 65, God speaks, I will create a new heaven and a new earth. I will create Jerusalem, a rejoicing. Jerusalem, after saying he'll create a new earth. So there, remember, it's parabolic language, it's spiritual language, where God is able to link all these things. And so the house consisting of everyone truly saved, wherein he will dwell, or where, you know, in that figure, he'll put his feet, it'll be his footstool. There'll be that new heaven and new earth, and God will be the connector between them. But this is a pretty big subject that gets into a lot of verses, especially related to Judgment Day in our present time period. But that would be, you know, just a overview, a general overview. But thank you for calling.
4: Thank you, Chris.
3: And let's go to the next caller tonight. Welcome to our program. Please go ahead with your call.
5: Hi, Chris. Sometimes I use the AI to help with the Hebrew grammar, and specifically in the translation of certain scriptures where the word or sometimes the phrase used in the KJV doesn't capture what the scripture is actually saying. So I'll use the AI. I'll use the concordance and then use the AI for help with that. The other day, however, I was going through a particular scripture in Lamentations, and I came across a word, and that then took me to the New Testament. Something reminded me of the New Testament, and I went to the New Testament, Matthew 28:1, for the word Sabbath. And I plugged it into the AI, and so I'm just going to read to you what the AI came back with, because I don't know how to think. I don't know what to think. But I'm just going to read to you what the AI came back. The AI first acknowledges that the word week is not in the Greek. But according to it, the word behind week that appears in all four passages, Matthew 28:1, Mark 16:1, Mark 16:9, Luke 24:1, sabbaton, genitive plural with the exception of Mark 16:1, where it's singular. According to the AI, it's koine Greek, which is the Greek used in the New Testament.

0: only in the sense that days were numbered relative to the Sabbath, not that each day was itself called a Sabbath. The move from the word behind week is technically Sabbaths to therefore God is declaring a new era of Sabbaths treats a known idiom as it must carry its literal component meaning every time. And it goes into certain verses. So basically, it's saying that it's an idiom and it's translated that way because, not because the translators were not trying to translate it as Sabbath, but because it's an idiom and that's how it works. And it went on and on and on. So I just wanted to ask you.
1: I think programmers used to say something like, junk, if you program junk in, you'll get junk out. And what AI will do is it's programmed, and it's programmed to find sources, trustworthy sources, which are professional sources. So they will look, and sometimes you when you ask AI something, it will at the bottom either show its sources or say click here if you want to see the sources. And of course, they're going with church age sources, if it's anything older, and yes, there were very true faithful men over the court, not all, but true faithful men. However, the word was sealed up, and this is one of the things God sealed up into their understanding. Or they, since it's having to do with Sabbath, they will consult Jewish sources. They'll consult rabbis and idioms of rabbis. Well, that's another religion than the Bible. That's not the God cut off Israel and the religious system of Israel when he cursed the fig tree. Now, some Jews, of course, many of the most of the early church was were Jews. And over the course of time, God has saved numbers of Jews. But as far as the religious system of Israel, they were left in the dark. They were in darkness when Christ walked among them, which is why they had turned him over to the Romans to be crucified. And that was their Messiah that they had claimed and supposedly long look forward to, and they didn't want any part of the God of the Bible, Jehovah God, when he walked among them. So if my point is that if you're consulting Jewish sources about the Word of God, and especially this is New Testament, even actually, I wouldn't trust sources of Israel that deny Christ. They deny Christ, and the Bible tells us in 1 John 4, if anyone denies Christ or fails to confess Christ as really God in the flesh, it says, and every spirit that confesseth not that Jesus Christ has come in the flesh is not of God, and this is that spirit of Antichrist. So I would not trust the Muslims to tell me any for insight in any part of the Bible. I wouldn't trust the Jewish rabbis to give me any insight in the Bible, and I certainly would not trust anyone in our modern church to give any insight into the Bible. But what the AI programmers are doing, and they would be probably mostly secular men, is if you have a question of science, well, you find all the scientific journals and individuals who are in the scientific field, and you ask a question about science, it will deliver that answer.

0: based on the input of all them. If you ask a question about a Bible word, they're going to go to biblical textual critics, and textual criticism is as apostate a field in Christianity as anything could be. It's why we have, the various Greek texts and Bibles and everything. It's completely corrupt, and they're going to go to theologians, modern theologians, unless you specify, and you can say, and I normally do this, if I'm asking like a theological question just to find out what, some points of view on something, I'll say, theologians of a few hundred years ago and longer, no modern theologians. And that would be one way to kind of wade through a lot of what has happened. If you have a church apostate as we do, why would you want to look to them for anything? But it's based on that. And then they're going to give you the consensus. They'll give you maybe a couple differing opinions. And so now, how's that compare with how we study the Bible? We look at the Greek word. We look at the Greek word, sabbaton, Matthew 28, verse 1. And we look it up and we see, well, this is the word sabbaths, plural. Sabbaton is a plural Greek ending. And I think you said it was genitive, and I think it is, of the one of the Sabbaths, or the beginning of the Sabbaths. And then we also apply the historical setting. You have some people big on setting. They don't like all this jumping around scripture with scripture. Okay, well, here's the setting. The setting is that after 11,000 years of history, after God observing seventh-day Sabbath faithfully, it was the day for Sabbath. Now Christ has come, and he's gone to the cross. And we also know from Hebrews 4 and other places that Sabbath rest ties in with God's salvation. The command do no work has to do with do no work, but rest in the finished work of Christ. God worked 6 days, rested the seventh day. We may work 6 days in the Old Testament time and rest the seventh day, and that was to instruct us. We can do no work to get saved, and now Christ has gone to the cross to demonstrate the work that he did at the foundation of the world in atoning for our sins. His work of faith, the Hebrews 4:3 says, the works finished from the foundation of the world, the lamb slain at the foundation of the world was that finished work. And he just demonstrated it, and he was in the tomb himself, Saturday night, and actually all day Saturday, he was in the tomb until early Sunday morning, and so it's becoming the first day of the week. Yes, but even greater than that, the Lord said it was the end of the Sabbath. Let me turn there in Matthew 28, verse 1. In the end of the Sabbath. Now, I don't know what AI said about that, but that's also plural. It's Sabbath. It's Sabbath. That's error number one. It's the end of the Sabbath. Now, why would you say it's the end of the Sabbath early Sunday morning? Remember the day, the Hebrew days of the week are evening, morning. So the seventh day begins Friday evening and goes into Saturday, and then Saturday evening starts the first day. It starts the first day, Saturday evening, and the first day goes into Sunday. But here, it's the end of the Sabbath, Sabbath in the Greek, and it's early Sunday morning. And see, God's making a point. He's making a point. The Old Testament series of Sabbaths for over 11,000 years since creation week are finished. It's the end of them. And why? Well, because Christ, who is our Sabbath rest, he's the essence of resting in his finished work of salvation, has just risen from the grave. An enormous thing. AI would not catch that. And unfortunately, neither would a great many professed Christians. But it is an enormous moment in history, and God is making a big statement to go along with it. Christ has fulfilled the Sabbath rest that the seventh day Sabbath always pointed to. And so it's the end of them. And just like Daniel said, the end of sacrifice and offering, so too in the midst of the week, it's the end of the seventh day Sabbath as it began to dawn toward the first of the week. And the word week is identical. It's the identical Greek word to the word that was translated singular Sabbath. And both of them are plural. And again, another error, if the translation was good, they should have said weeks. It should have said, in the end of the Sabbath, as it began to dawn toward the first of the weeks. That would be consistent. And we know God is very mindful of the use of the plural. We know that from Galatians 3, where he points out that the promise to Abraham and his seed as of one, that is singular, not seeds, plural. And so, if God gives a plural word, see, this is the arrogance. It's the arrogance of people who look at the Bible and they find in Jewish society, and remember, that's one of the modern things that are taught in seminary, and that you have to place yourself in the shoes of the Israelite or the Jew in the first century to whom these words were written. Nonsense. We don't have to place ourselves in the shoe. We have to, by God's grace, compare Scripture with Scripture and allow God to interpret, not our own feeble minds, not our own, that we're going to figure it out. But where is that rule of interpretation written in the Bible? And it's very common, extremely common. I was taught this in seminary. You have to, and it was so dull and boring, and it's an impossible thing to know. It's an impossible thing to know. So they're teaching something to seminarian students who become the pastors, who become, the professors, who become the theologians, some of them, that you have to place yourself in the shoes of the Jew of the first century. And how would this have come across to you? What meaning would you have taken? And then they will see that. How to rightly, properly divide the word of God, and they have to teach something in these classes, and so they teach these kinds of things that are empty and vain and valueless, and and designed and guaranteed to keep everyone in the dark. No, we don't have to. It's impossible to know. All we have to do is compare scripture with scripture. And so we look to the Greek, and it is plural, plural. Both words should be translated into plural. Neither were, which is indicator number one and two, the translators didn't know entirely what to do with this. They made mistakes. The King James translators were excellent. They made mistakes. And they weren't taken into consideration the context. And I think God is completely behind this in sealing up his word until our time, the time of the end that we have entered into. And then he takes the seals off and everything. We're more honest with the text. In the end of the Sabbaths, we correct it. It's plural. And we also see the historical setting context that why it's the end of the Sabbath, because Christ is rising from the dead. He was in the tomb on the seventh day, and now he's risen from the dead as it began to dawn toward the first of the Sabbath. Same word. And well, this is a new day. It's a new day. And that's why they want to call it the first of the week, because it's Sunday. And they want to maintain. They want to maintain that idea that the seventh day is the Sabbath day. And well, God's in charge of Sabbath. You know, he controls the Sabbath. He's the determiner of which day is Sabbath, in which season, in which period of time. And the seventh day had its season, 11,000 plus years. And the first day of the week has its time from 33 AD till the end. Sunday is the Sabbath. That's what this verse teaches and those other verse teach and agree with it when we give proper translation to this word. You could try to point some of these things out to the AI if you're going to use it consistently, and perhaps it will take into account. I know some people who try to do that, but you can't just take what AI says, and I never do. There's good uses for it. With translation, but we will check the translation. We'll try to confirm it. And actually, I had a good use for it just earlier today. I was looking up a phrase, and it was holy mount. And I'm looking, holy's found a lot of times, mount's found a lot of times. And so I went to AI because it's like a tool. And give me a list of all the places Holy Mount, those two words are used together. And it did. And I thought, well, that's not many. And then I, expanded, give me all the places where Holy Mount or Holy Mountain or Holy Zion or Holy Jerusalem, it gave me a nice long list. But we really have to be careful with things that it would say.
1: Thank you, Chris.
0: You're welcome. Thank you for calling and sharing. And let's go to the next person on the phone tonight. Welcome to our new open forum program. Please go ahead with your call.
2: Hey, how's it going, Chris? Can we read Daniel chapter 2, verses 40?
0: Daniel 2, verse 40.
2: Mm-hmm.
0: And the fourth kingdom shall be strong as iron, for as much as iron breaketh in pieces and subdueth all things, and as iron that breaketh all these shall it break in pieces and bruise.
2: Okay, and then can we also read Daniel chapter 11, verses 2? You could start with one if you want.
0: Daniel 11, verse 1 and 2. Also I, in the first year of Darius the Mede, even I stood to confirm and to strengthen him. And now I show thee the truth. Behold, there shall stand up yet three kings in Persia, and the fourth shall be far richer than they all. And by his strength, through his riches, he shall stir up all against the realm of Grisha.
2: I noticed a similar, with four kings and Daniel too. I know there's a fifth kingdom that would be the kingdom of Christ that's talked about, but there was four kingdoms. I noticed a parallel, but I was wondering, do you think it's possible in Daniel 11 that these four kings of Persia could be related to the all the Dariuses and Cyruses that we read about in Ezra? Because I was reading through Ezra, and it does seem like you could probably find four different kings. Like, first you have Cyrus, who conquered Babylon, and then it mentions like another Darius, and then Artaxerxes, and then it seems like there's a final Darius, but who's also called Artaxerxes in that last
0: well,
2: 6 or 7 years.
0: Well, we know there's Darius, also known as Cyrus, who took the kingdom. That would be 539. And then there's a fellow Artaxerxes that after they begin to build, and the people in the surrounding land, they write letters against them because they wouldn't let them build along with them. And it says in Ezra 4, I'll start in verse 5, and hired counselors against them to frustrate their purpose all the days of Cyrus, king of Persia, even until the reign of Darius, king of Persia, and in the reign of Ahasuerus, in the beginning of his reign, wrote they unto him in accusation against the inhabitants of Judah and Jerusalem. And in the days of Artaxerxes, wrote Bishlam, Mithridath, Tabeel, and the rest of their companions unto Artaxerxes, king of Persia. It's a little, I think Artaxerxes may be the same as Ahasuerus here, because they wrote accusation to Ahasuerus. And then it says in the days of Artaxerxes, in particular, this guy Bishlam wrote him. But in verse 5, Cyrus, king of Persia, even until the reign of Darius, king of Persia, it gets pretty complicated. There's also the problem in Ezra 6. We read in verse 14, when they finish the house of God, Zerubbabel's temple, it says in the middle of verse 14, they builded and finished it according to the commandment of the God of Israel and according to the commandment of Cyrus and Darius and Artaxerxes, king of Persia. And this house was finished on the third day of the month Adar, which was in the sixth year of the reign of Darius the king. The reference to the commandment, Mr. Camping pointed this out, commandment is singular. We're just talking about the importance of singular or plural. Here it's singular. And if these were three different kings, then it should be commandments. But it's not. It's singular. The commandment of Cyrus. And then the other thing is the word and that's used, and Darius and Artaxerxes, can properly be translated even. Even so, it would be the commandment of Cyrus, even Darius, even Artaxerxes, king of Persia, king singular, singular. So you can see the problem that here is Cyrus, Darius, Artaxerxes, and it's one guy. It's one guy who gave the commandment, and then we have the house is finished in the sixth year of the reign of Darius the king. So their kings would have these titles or names that are the same, kind of like Pharaoh. If we're reading in the Bible, you know, Pharaoh did this and Pharaoh did that, and the Lord makes a shift from one Pharaoh to another Pharaoh, we might not catch it. And that's I'm glad you're looking at it, and I think God has hidden something because this is so complicated. Mm-hmm. And it's like baffling when you try to figure out who's who. Like, we get some idea early on. We know who that initial king Cyrus and Darius was, and the final king Darius, we know that was sometime later. That's the books of Haggai and Zechariah are according to that final king Darius, but then there are kings in between, and I wouldn't say it can't be done, but I'm not sure if there's four or more.
2: Mm-hmm.
0: When you know, it would be interesting to try and lay it out.
2: Yeah, because I was thinking, like, just given the fact,
0: and you know what would be good, maybe you could do like a chart where we find all the references. That'd be the first thing. So we have the Dariuses, the Artaxerxes, the Ahasuerus's, you know, all the various names and all the verses, and then we identify the ones we can, and we know. In Daniel chapter 5, Darius took the kingdom, put to death. We know who that is. That's the same as Cyrus. And then Haggai, Zechariah, in the second year of that Darius, and then in the sixth year of that Darius, the temple's complete. So we know who he is. He's at the end. So we have the beginning, we have the end. And then it'd be interesting to put the rest out and see, and there might be, there is some, I've thought about this before, going from here the house is finished in Ezra 6, and we read of, we can see that these men can have all kinds of titles, Cyrus, Darius, even Artaxerxes, and it's, the house is finished in the sixth year of Darius. When we go into chapter 7, Ezra 7, it says in verse 1, now after these things, after the house is finished, after these things, in the reign of Artaxerxes, king of Persia, Ezra, the son of Sariah, and then it gives a genealogy. In verse 6, this Ezra went up from Babylon, and he was a ready scribe in the law of Moses, which Jehovah, God of Israel, had given. And the king granted him all his requests according to the hand of Jehovah his God upon him. And there went up some of the children of Israel and of the priests and the Levites and the singers and the porters and the Nethinims unto Jerusalem in the seventh year of Artaxerxes the king. And he came to Jerusalem in the fifth month, which was the seventh year of the king. For upon the first day of the first month began he to go up from Babylon, and on the first day of the fifth month came he to Jerusalem. So they, in the previous chapter, it's the sixth year of Darius, 12th month, third day, they finish the house. And then in the next chapter, all of a sudden we're told it's Artaxerxes, and Ezra is going to go up to Jerusalem. He's leaving Babylon, and you know that's where the palace would be in Shushan and in Babylon of the king, the kingdom of the Medes and the Persians, and he's going up, and he starts to leave in the first day of the first month in the seventh year of Artaxerxes. So my thought is that Darius in his 12th year is the same as Artaxerxes. I'm sorry, Darius in his sixth year, 12th month, third day, house finished, is the same as Artaxerxes, the next chapter, seventh year, first month, right away, Ezra wants to go. Ezra wants to go and establish the law. The temple's finished. And it would historically follow only the name. Only the name would cause you to pause. And yet we see that one king can have several names. So it's possible that he could be the same Darius of Haggai and Zechariah.
2: Yeah, and the only reason I thought about the was thinking the four if those four Persian kings could relate to this was because it would somehow help us narrow down how many kings because they can have so many different titles. You can't figure out, is this four kings, is this six kings? It seems really hard to pinpoint a number of kings that there are in the whole
0: well,
2: chapter.
0: I think I'm going to take my own advice and try and, I don't know about when, but try to map it out.
2: Mm-hmm.
0: And, we have a concordance. So that part shouldn't be hard. Here's all the various names and the verses and I try to fit them in place.
2: And one last thing too, if we can figure out that year in chapter six, when the temple is completed, then we can go through, figure out when Passover is, right? Because Passover is celebrated just shortly after that. The temple, I think it was like 40 days later that they celebrate Passover. So that would allow us to pinpoint, we could go from the cross as Passover and go backwards and figure out what, when that would be. I don't know if there's something hidden there.
0: Okay. All right. Well, thank you. Thank you for calling and sharing. And let's go to the next person on the phone tonight. Welcome to our program. Please go ahead with your call.
1: Hello, Chris.
0: Hello. Welcome. Please go ahead.
1: Okay. Thank you. Chris, I have a question. I don't have a particular verse. I think you probably know what verse would be best, but I was talking to my wife about Christ going to the cross and how he was an innocent man, and that he began to suffer under the wrath of God, sweating his great drops of blood, indicating that he was already under the wrath of God, and that happened on Thursday evening, so that would explain the 3 days and three nights, which I would assume would probably be 6 p.m. beginning at that time. And how, I was pointing out that it's not so much his physical death on the cross, which had to happen, but it was that he was separated from God, the Father, for the first time ever. But he was an innocent man. And we had talked about how whatever Christ went through, here on the earth, he had to go through, the same thing in eternity past as the lamb slain from the foundation of the world. But we can't say that he was an innocent man from the foundation of the world. Is that correct?
0: Right, because he bore sin. He was bearing the sins of his people. And so he was punished for the sin and paid for the sin at the foundation of the world.
1: Right. So that's the one thing that's different between the two circumstances.
0: Well, yeah. That's why, where it says in Mark 13, it says in verse 32, but of that day, that hour knoweth no man, no, not the angels which are in heaven, neither the Son, but the Father. And I think after Mr. Camping realized that Christ had made payment for sins at the foundation of the world, I think that might have influenced him to the next move, which was to view the Son as a reference to the son of perdition or Satan, and where there is no no need to do that. And God doesn't make reference to Satan as a son without additional information, like son of perdition. Here it is referring to Christ. And the answer, how no man knows, and in this case, it would be experienced. No man has experienced. We know that is in view from Matthew 24. Matthew 24, after making the same statement, except here it doesn't mention the Son. In verse 36, but of that day and hour knoweth no man, no, not the angels of heaven, but my Father only. But as the days of Noah were, so shall also the coming of the Son of Man be. For as in the days there before the flood, they were eating and drinking, marrying and giving in marriage until the day that Noah entered into the ark, and knew not until the flood came and took them all away. So no man knows. The people of the world of Noah's day knew not. Well, does it mean they didn't know that there was a judgment coming? Well, not according to the Bible, because Noah is a preacher of righteousness, and the construction of the ark was a testimony to, and the population of the world was very small, a handful of million, maybe 2-3 million. And we read in Hebrews 11, verse 7, by faith Noah, being warned of God of things not seen as yet, moved with fear, prepared an ark to the saving of his house, by the which he condemned the world. So the world was condemned by the building of the ark, and the construction itself was a testimony, and on top of that, Noah was a preacher. So they knew that God was going to judge the world according to Noah, and it would be a flood. That's why he's building a ship. Well, why does it say they knew not until the flood came and took them all away? Because there is an experiential aspect to knowing that God is using here. They heard the message. They heard, yeah, the world be destroyed by a flood, and all the animals are gathering, and he's getting on board, but no rain yet. So, but they didn't know it until the rain came and the torrential downpour. We had a very rainy day today, and that's nothing compared to 40 days and 40 nights, just day after day after day. And then the waters rose, took them away. Now they've experienced the judgment. They knew not until they experienced it. Now they have come to know it in experiential manner, just as Pharaoh and the Egyptians, as God says in Exodus 14, in verse, let's see which verse, Exodus 14, 17, and I behold will harden the hearts of the Egyptians, and they shall follow them, and I will get me honor upon Pharaoh, and upon all his host, upon his chariots, and upon his horsemen, and the Egyptians shall know that I am Jehovah, when I have got me honor upon Pharaoh, upon his chariots, and upon his horsemen. They will know he is Jehovah when the walls of water collapse upon them and they're drowned through the experience of the wrath of God in that way. And this is what the Bible means in Psalm 9, where we read in verse 16, Jehovah is known by the judgment which he executeth. He is known. No man knows. No man knows the day or hour At the time Christ said that, neither are the angels. At the point in time Jesus said that, no man knew. And they would, man wouldn't know until our time, the appointed day of judgment, the official day. And the angels, they were judged at the cross, but they also were kept reserved unto judgment for the time of the end, our time. And the Son, Jesus had not yet gone to the cross. So of that day and hour, and that's a phrase meaning judgment, of God's judgment, no man knows, no man has experienced, neither the angels, the fallen angels, neither the Son. Oh, but there's the error. There's the problem. Because you say that Jesus died for the sins of his people at the foundation of the world and paid for them. So Jesus knew, he experienced the judgment. Jesus, at the foundation of the world, experienced the judgment of bearing sin, of being laden with sin, and paying the penalty of death for all that sin. Jesus, in time, in history, in 33 AD, as Pilate said, I find no fault in him. And his wife said, have nothing to do with that just man. And God was making a point. Pilate was the judge. And he was making a point that there was no guilt, no sin upon Christ. So when Jesus began to suffer in the garden Thursday evening, and then through the cross, and was placed in the tomb, 3 days, three nights, we can count it out, Thursday night, Friday night, Saturday night, Friday, Saturday, early Sunday, he rose from the dead on the third day, that when he went through that, it was a completely different experience. That's why he didn't know it. He didn't know it if he was bearing sins again, which is, you know, it's unlawful. If justice has been served, if debt has been paid, if sins have been paid for as Christ paid for him at the foundation of the world, you can't laden him with the same sins and tell him to go die for the same sins. That would be double jeopardy. It's unbiblical. It's unlawful, even in our society of men. We realize if you sentenced a man who robbed a bank to 10 years and then he gets out, you can't arrest him again. What's the crime? Robbing a bank. Well, the same bank? Yeah, same bank. The same time? Yeah, 10 years ago. Well, I just paid the penalty. I was already sentenced. You can't sentence me again. And that so there's a difference. And I've used this analogy. It's not the best, but I think it helps explain. And continuing with the bank robber, he robbed the bank. He was guilty, and he did 10 years. And the whole 10 years, he knew, I did it, they caught me. I'm guilty. Now that experience would be one thing, but then it's not him, but somebody else robbed the bank in a similar manner. And the police come to him because it was similar. And then they arrest him because they have some other evidence. They think they can make a case and they take it to trial. And he's found guilty again, a different bank. Different bank, same sentence, 10 years, only this time he didn't do it. He didn't do it. And so now he's going back to prison 10 more years. Now, we can all put ourselves in that man's place. Is that going to be the same experience as the first time? Or is that second time going to be far more grievous, more awful that? Because there's no guilt, no wrong that the man did. He's innocent, but he's being punished. So I look at that, and I think it helps explain why Christ is crying out in the garden, "Father, if it be thy will, may this cup pass from me." And then he answers, "Nevertheless, not my will, but thine be done," three times. Is it necessary we go through with this? I've already paid for the sins of the people. Is it really necessary? It was genuine suffering, genuine pain, anguish of heart. And yes, it was necessary. So Christ went through the experience, and then through that experience, he came to know the day and hour, the judgment of God. But prior to that, it could be said he knew not the day and hour. But thank you for calling and sharing. Would like to thank everyone for joining us tonight and sharing your questions and comments, and especially the Bible verses we had a chance to read and consider. We have come to the end of our time, Lord willing. We'll have another open forum program this Sunday afternoon at 3:30 p.m. We hope you can join us then. But for now, may you have a good night, and may the Lord's perfect will be done.
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0: 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Welcome to eBible Fellowship's Bible Study. In this series of Bible studies, we'll be taking a closer look at the Bible's evidence for the completion of the prolonged judgment day and the end of the world occurring in the year 2033. And now here's your host and Bible teacher, Chris McCann.
1: Welcome to eBible Fellowship's Bible Study, looking at the biblical evidence for the end in 2033. This is study number 35. And if you've been following along, we have spent a fairly good deal of time looking at the book of Joshua in chapter 6 and what God had to say regarding the fall of the walls of Jericho, the fall of the city. Once the walls fell, it meant the city would fall and the inhabitants would be destroyed. And we saw how that points to the end of the world, and also that the manner in which God brought down the wall, very unusual manner, which was to have his people, the army of Israel, march around the city once a day for 6 days, and then seven times on the seventh day, totaling 13 times. And that's especially what we were looking at, the number 13 and its relationship to the time of the end. And we also saw from creation to the beginning of Judgment Day, creation date of 11,013 BC until 2011, May 21, 2011, which was the beginning of Judgment Day, that was a period of 13,023 years. And then God began the final judgment of the world. That was the date. And we've been living, all of us on the earth, in the day of God's wrath. This is the time the Bible warned about, the evil day wherein God would pour out his wrath upon all inhabitants of the earth. And God is no respecter of persons. There's one event unto all, to the righteous and to the wicked. So he left his truly saved people that the Bible calls the elect on the earth. We're right here. We didn't go anywhere. We weren't raptured. And in order to go through that judgment period. Now, I don't want to get off into that. There's several reasons for it, but these are the circumstances we've been analyzing, considering, and carefully looking at in the Bible. And we've seen that God does not do things haphazardly, randomly. As events seem to happen in the world, there's no connection, no relationship between the timing, for example, of the Civil War and the timing of World War I or World War II or other major events in the world. They don't operate according to precise times because God's not trying to instruct us through them. But it's a different matter in the Bible when we read of key biblical events and we were able to lay out the biblical calendar of history to find out, to see exactly where in time this event took place, for instance, such as going around Jericho. We know the year, 1407 BC. And we can calculate from that event to other key biblical events. And we start seeing that things were not, again, done, randomly, haphazardly, but very precisely. There's order, there's design in God's timetable. And we are not surprised. We really should expect it. Same God who designed the creation, and we see brilliant design in the creatures, in the things that he has made, well, also in the timetable. So 13 is very significant. And we saw how God works through reaching the fullness of a number in thousands of years. We talked about the, six times around, having to do with 6,023 years from creation to the flood, precisely 6,023, and the flood came. And then from the flood to 2033, that's the date we're mainly interested in, 7,023 calendar years. There's a match there. And we also have additional confirmation that God does indeed work that way by going to the fullness of thousands of years and then adding on 23 actual years or calendar inclusive years. And a further confirmation would be if you go from the flood date of 4990 BC until the cross, Jesus was hanging on the cross in 33 AD, that's a total of 5023 calendar years. So we have very major, can't get any more major than that, very major events that have been fulfilled with precision. And there's more of that, of course, as we're in this study, we are going to try and lay out everything we possibly can, everything we've learned in relationship to God's judgment day and the timetable for his end time judgment program. There's an abundance of information, abundance of time information, but we don't want to just sit here and give numbers as I just did, well, from creation to the flood, so many years from the flood to this date, so many years. We also want to see the context as much as possible and what's in view with this. And that's one major way God is indicating or can emphasize a particular year. 2011, 13,023 years from creation. Judgment day comes. Yet, as I mentioned before, we're incorrect thinking that year would be the end of the world. We saw the pattern, fullness of thousands of years plus 23, and we assumed

we made back in 2011 was in our understanding or failure to take into account the 23 years for each Earth, plus adding up the thousands of years. And then when you do from creation, you go to 2033, it's 13,045 actual years, 13,046 calendar years. And then we solve the problem. We now have a renewed understanding, correct? We've been corrected. People always are saying, well, you were wrong. There was a miscalculation. Although we were not wrong regarding the beginning of Judgment Day, May 21, 2011. That's when God shut the door of heaven and started pouring out his wrath on the people of the world and, you know, all the craziness, all the chaotic madness and the division that we're witnessing all over the earth is a result of it being Judgment Day. The kingdom of Satan, which consists of all the nations of the world, has fallen. And what does the Bible say? What is the characteristic of a house that has fallen? Division. A house divided cannot stand. A kingdom divided cannot stand. And so the world is the kingdom of Satan, and it's divided because it is unable to stand. It has fallen. Well, we're going to move on and look at another time reference in the biblical calendar of history, and we'll probably stay in Genesis 4 and 5 for the next couple of studies. And we want to look at the time when Adam, at age 130, had a second son, or another son. He had Seth, because Cain had killed Abel. And then the Lord blessed Adam and Eve with another son. And we read in Genesis 4, in verses 25 and 26, and Adam knew his wife again, and she bare a son and called his name Seth. For God, said she, has appointed me another seed instead of Abel, whom Cain slew. And to Seth, to him also there was born a son, and he called his name Enos. Then began men to call upon the name of Jehovah. Now God tells us that Seth is born, and the reason is that Eve is moved to say this. So I'll do that a lot. I'll say God said something when you're probably saying, well, God didn't say it, Eve said it. Yes, but it's the word of God. And everything we find in the Bible, God moved these people to say these things because he inspired it. He wanted it part of scripture. But anyway, Eve says that God has appointed her another son instead of Abel, and his name Seth. And the name Seth means appointed. It means to be appointed. And so we wonder, well, when was Seth born? We have to go to the next chapter, Genesis 5, verse 3. And we find out, it says there, and Adam lived 130 years and begat a son in his own likeness, after his image, and called his name Seth. Adam is 130. Now keep in mind what I've said before, and I keep pointing this out. The number 13 in the Bible, in all of its forms, if you see the number 13 alone, think this has something to do with the end of the world. And the end of the world isn't just a fiery destruction, although that's a part of it, but God has an end time judgment program that includes several things. It includes judgment beginning at the house of God. That is, God judges his church prior to judging the world. That's why it says in 1 Peter 4:17, judgment begins at the house of God.
Then, after judging,

0: In the church, God transitions and expands the judgment to all the world. That's what happened on May 21, 2011, to quickly lay out the end time judgment program that the Bible revealed. We would say the judgment, the end stage of Earth's history, began May 21, 1988. That was the, again, 1988, 13,000th year of Earth's history. 11,013 BC creation plus 1988 minus one. 13,000th year begins the end of the world. That's why the focus on 13, the focus on 13. The end of the world doesn't come until we reach the fullness of 13,000 years. Now, if you were to take 13,000 years and break the number down, you would mainly, of course, you could break the number 10 down further, but really it's multiples of 10 and the number 13. 10 times 10 is 100, times 10, 1,000. So three multiples of 10 times 13, 13,000. And 130, Adam's 130 is, if you break that down, 10 times 13. You just don't have all the multiples of 10. The number 10 in the Bible points to completeness. Completeness. God owns the cattle upon 1,000 hills. Really? Only 1,000? Well, you see, it's being used figuratively. The 1,000 represents the completeness of all hills. He owns all the hills as well as all the cattle upon them. That's how God uses numbers in the Bible. We find the meaning of the number, not out of our own imagination, but how the number is applied, how it's used in Scripture. 100 sheep, 10 coins, and so forth. You start seeing a consistent pattern with multiples of 10. It doesn't matter. Doesn't matter if it's 10 coins, 100 sheep, or 1,000 hills. All consistently teach completeness of whatever is in view. Christ comes with 10,000s of his saints. How many saints is he coming with? All saints. And actually, in Zechariah, if we go over there, we find it stated that way. In Zechariah 14, verse 5, at the last part of verse 5, it's a pretty big verse, so I'll just read the last line. And Jehovah my God shall come, and all the saints with thee. And compare that with Jude, verse 14. Christ comes with 10,000s of his saints. And it's not even specific. How many 10,000s? Doesn't matter. Doesn't matter. The number 10, multiples of 10, it retains the same meaning. So 1,000 has the same meaning as 10,000 or scores of 10,000s. And it's still completeness. Now, we could say if you see more zeros behind the tens, that it's emphasizing the aspect of completeness. Perhaps a little bit more, but again, it's the same thing. So when we read that Adam is 130, Adam is man. The name Adam means man. He of course, is a wonderful type and figure of mankind. So when mankind reaches the fullness, the complete fullness, 13, number 12 has to do with fullness. Number 13, super fullness or the end. When mankind comes to the super fullness of time in this world, to the time of its end, then God is saying Adam will have another son. Now that's odd. That's odd. What is the point of that? And you see, we are going to look at the year that Adam is 130, and there's some, interesting number relationships, but we also want to understand the spiritual teaching, if possible, of what's in view. What's the point of this? Why would God identify this birth of another son who has been appointed, this son named Seth, at this particular time? Why does he tell us? Well, for the calendar, yes, but it's really Adam and Seth's time as biblical calendar patriarchs is very short, because it goes on to Enos, and then we follow Enos. But yeah, that could be one reason. Yet why the mark of 130? He could have told us that the Lord could have arranged for Seth to be born at age 100 or 150. Why did God arrange? Because who is it that blesses a woman with child? God is the one who creates that child. God is the one who determines age and when someone will enter into the world and be born. And it was according to God's will. That's why it's recorded in the Bible. Adam and Eve had other sons and daughters. We don't find their ages recorded. We don't find any emphasis upon them so much. But with Seth, we do. With Seth, we do. Now, one big reason, or we can understand the reason why, if we go to Genesis 4, and we read in verses 2 and 3, and she again bare his brother Abel. And Abel was a keeper of sheep, but Cain was a tiller of the ground. And in process of time, it came to pass that Cain brought of the fruit of the ground an offering unto Jehovah, and Abel also, he also brought of the firstlings of the flock. And it's in this time Cain has his offering rejected, and Abel has his offering accepted. And then Cain is envious and angry, and he lashes out at his brother and kills him. Cain slays Abel. And the important thing here, we really can't see it on the surface in the King James, but it's in the Hebrew. In verse 3, where it says, and in process of time it came to pass. When you look at the Hebrew, it literally reads, and it came, or it was the end of days, it came to pass. The end of days. And you can see why the translators translated it this way. Well, how does that make any sense? The end of days. This is right near the beginning of the creation of the world. And so you see, sometimes the translators, when trying to translate the word of God, when occasionally the King James translators were outstanding, but occasionally when it doesn't seem to make sense, they modify the translation. And that is fine as far as God was concerned, because it served God's purpose to hide truth. You know, the Bible tells us God verily is a God that hideth himself. You can read that statement in the book of Isaiah. And the way that God hides himself, well, he speaks in parables. You can't understand a parable on its surface. You have to dig into it. You have to compare scripture with scripture, really, and try to find the spiritual meaning. And likewise, God hid truth in multiple ways, one of which was through incorrect translation. Nothing incorrect about the original Hebrew is perfect. The translators, however, did not translate it as end of days. And that's how it should. And when we see that, then immediately we're thinking, okay, in the end of days, God requires an offering of two brothers, Cain and Abel. It reminds us of later on, the two brothers that come into view very heavily Jacob and Esau. And God tells us of Jacob and Esau in the book of Romans that before they were born, before either one of them had done good or evil, Jacob I loved, but Esau I hated. You see, God basically was giving identification with each of those twin brothers that Jacob would be loved, he would represent the elect, and Esau would be hated, he would represent the rest of mankind, all the unsaved people that God did not predestinate to obtain his salvation. And likewise here, these aren't twins, Cain and Abel weren't twins, but they're brothers. They were close up until this point. God doesn't really tell us too much about them at all, but we can gather, you know, early on, there's very few people. They necessarily would have had to have been close. And it's not until the Lord requires an offering. And in the presentation of the offering, God accepts one, Abel, and does not accept the other. Now, right away, we should realize this has nothing to do with the offering itself. And you'll read some theologians who say, well, Cain's offering wasn't proper because it wasn't an animal sacrifice. No, that God has some offerings in the Bible that are meat offerings, meaning meal and so forth. It doesn't always have to be an animal sacrifice. So it wasn't that, but the problem with Cain's offering was he was trusting in the work of the offering. He was trusting in his producing the offering to God. Look, I've done what you wanted. See, God command or God made known that he requires an offering, and Cain responds, and his response is work. Well, no man is justified by the works of the law. Abel, on the other hand, it's also made known to him, God is requiring offerings. Not that the offering is going to save anyone, but this is the figure God set up in the Old Testament sacrificial system of offerings. Again and again, every offering always points to Christ. The offering itself, animal or whatever kind it was, never made the one offering it justified or righteous before God. They were all types and figures. It was basically a living parable, historical parables, pointing to Christ, pointing to the Lamb of God that takes away the sin of the world, the Lord Jesus Christ. Abel realized that, and he trusted in the one his offering pointed to, not in the offering itself. But ultimately, it comes down to the fact God elected Abel to become saved, did not elect Cain. And so they had been living together harmoniously as brothers, but in the end of days, due to this offering, it became known, and Cain realized he was not blessed of God. He was not in favor with God. So he rises up and kills his brother. This points to the church. During the church age, there are elect and unsaved who worship together. Both are called Christian. Remember the parable of the wheat and the tares. The wheat represent the elect. The tares are the ungodly who have entered into the congregations, and yet you can't tell them apart. Often you can't tell them apart. So when in the parable of Matthew 13, when it was said, Shall I gather up the tares? No, don't do that, lest ye also gather up the wheat. And so let both grow together until harvest. Harvest is later explained to be the end of the world or the end of the age. And that's the end of the church age. And when did the church age end? 1988. May 21, 1988, the day before Pentecost, the church age ended, the 13,000th year of Earth's history. And Cain, in the end of days, slays Abel. And so it's as though the wicked, the Esaus or the Cains within the congregations, all professed Christians, rise up and kill their brother, not physically, spiritually, by driving them out with their false gospels and false doctrines, and the true elect children of God are driven out of the church. Well, unfortunately, we've run out of time, but when we get together in our next study, we're going to pick up on this, continue with this a little bit more, and then we'll see something wonderful, really, as far as who Seth represents, this other son that is given to Adam and Eve when Adam is 130 years old.
1: 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For more studies and information, visit our website at www.ebiblefellowship.org. Until our next Bible study, may the Lord's perfect will be done. The nature of this program is to take a look at the hymns that have been written to glorify God.
2: Our next hymn on Scripture and Song is Abide With Me. This will be part 2 of 2, and I'll start by reading the 4th stanza's lyrics. The wicked perish and destruction find, even their thoughts shall come no more to mind. When evildoers die, no life they see, but all thy saved ones shall abide with thee. The first 3 lines describe the terrible end for those that are not saved, those that God calls vessels of wrath in Romans 9:22. God confirms this in Psalm 146 verse 4, where we read about what occurs when an unsaved person dies. His breath goeth forth, he returneth to his earth, in that very day his thoughts perish. In Psalm 37 verse 20, God gives another vivid description. But the wicked shall perish, and the enemies of Jehovah shall be as the fat of lambs. They shall consume, into smoke shall they consume away. God tells us in 2 Thessalonians 1 what he is doing to the unsaved right now during the day of judgment. Verse 8 tells us, in flaming fire taking vengeance on them that know not God, and that obey not the gospel of our Lord Jesus Christ. God tells us in verse 9 what he will do to the unsaved on the very last day, who shall be punished with everlasting destruction from the presence of the Lord and from the glory of his power. Conversely, the 4th line of the 4th stanza assures God's people, the vessels of mercy, that their future is safe and secure, abiding with our Lord Jesus Christ in the new heaven and the new earth forever. Psalm 23 verse 6 tells us, surely goodness and mercy shall follow me all the days of my life, and I will dwell in the house of Jehovah forever. In John 14:3, Jesus said, and if I go and prepare a place for you, I will come again and receive you unto myself, that where I am, there ye may be also. The following lyrics are from the 5th stanza, and they are very faithful and full of hope for God's people. I fear no foe, with thee at hand to bless. Ills have no weight, and tears no bitterness. Where is death's sting? Where grave thy victory? I triumph still, if thou abide with me. I'd like to read the beautiful passage in 1 Corinthians 15 that stanza 5 is based on and that all of God's people cherish and long for. Verses 54 through 57 tell us, so when this corruptible shall have put on incorruption, and this mortal shall have put on immortality, then shall be brought to pass the saying that is written, death is swallowed up in victory. O death, where is thy sting? O grave, where is thy victory? The sting of death is sin, and the strength of sin is the law. But thanks be to God, which giveth us the victory through our Lord Jesus Christ. The last line of the sixth and last stanza is a solemn plea for the Lord to abide with his people, both in life and in death. We now understand that there was life on the earth, spiritually speaking, only until May 21, 2011. Before that date, God was still saving souls because it was the day of salvation, also known as the acceptable year of the Lord. During this time, God's people implored Christ to abide with them. We also understand that spiritual death currently blankets the whole earth. This is because it is judgment day now, and the earth has become a spiritual graveyard. Instead of saving souls, God is pouring out his wrath on all of the unsaved. Yet, by God's grace, his people that are alive and remain continue to pray for the Lord's abiding. Romans 8:38a and 39b confirm to us, "For I am persuaded that neither death nor life shall be able to separate us from the love of God, which is in Christ Jesus our Lord." And now let's listen to the hymn, "Abide with Me."

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Welcome to Types and Figures here on eBible Fellowship. Today we're going to be looking at something that's very, very common. Just about everyone has one, no matter where they live. And it's found inside everyone's home, and yet it's also something that's found very commonly in the Bible. And what is that? It's a door. Well, what is a door? It's something you open, you walk through, and then you close behind you. You get from one place to another. Every modern home has a front door, a bedroom door, a bathroom door, basement door, whatever. Ancient homes also had doors. The Lord could not have picked a more common and known object than a door to convey spiritual truth. And here's what the Bible says about the door. We read in John 10, verse 7. Then said Jesus unto them again, Verily, verily, I say unto you, I am the door of the sheep. And in verse 8, All that ever came before me are thieves and robbers, but the sheep did not hear them. Verse 9, I am the door. By me, if any man enter in, he shall be saved, and shall go in and out and find pasture. So according to this passage, Jesus Christ is the door. In fact, the only door that the Bible knows of which will allow access to heaven. The scriptures declare that it is only through him that a sinner may pass into the kingdom of God and live forever. So let's keep this in mind the next time we're reading in the Bible and we happen to come across a seemingly plain and simple statement referring to a door. Remember, at that point, Jesus' words found in the Gospel of John, I am the door. And consider for a moment if the deeper spiritual meaning to the passage that you're reading might relate to Jesus Christ as the entryway or portal into the wonders of eternity future. You've been listening to Types and Figures here on eBible Fellowship, and we pray the Lord would continue to open our spiritual eyes to the understanding of

Greetings, everyone. This is Bob Grandy welcoming you to eBible Fellowship's program called Where's That Bible Verse? God tells us in Romans 15, verse 4, "For whatsoever things were written aforetime were written for our learning, that we through patience and comfort of the Scriptures might have hope." During this time, I'll slowly read and then repeat 5 random verses from the King James Bible, but I will not tell you where they are located in God's Word, the Bible. So listen carefully and try to identify which Bible book, chapter, and even the verse number where each verse can be found. And here's the first verse. "But beloved, be not ignorant of this one thing, that one day is with the Lord as 1,000 years, and 1,000 years as one day." I'll repeat it. "But beloved, be not ignorant of this one thing, that one day is with the Lord as 1,000 years, and 1,000 years as one day." Here's the second verse. "But Christ as a son over his own house, whose house are we, if we hold fast the confidence and the rejoicing of the hope firm unto the end." Here it is again. "But Christ as a son over his own house, whose house are we, if we hold fast the confidence and the rejoicing of the hope firm unto the end." And our third verse today is, "And after 3 days and a half, the Spirit of life from God entered into them, and they stood upon their feet, and great fear fell upon them which saw them." I'll repeat it. "And after 3 days and a half, the Spirit of life from God entered into them, and they stood upon their feet, and great fear fell upon them which saw them." Here's the fourth verse today. "Then Jael, Heber's wife, took a nail of the tent, and took an hammer in her hand, and went softly unto him, and smote the nail into his temples, and fastened it into the ground, for he was fast asleep and weary, so he died." I'll repeat the verse. "Then Jael, Heber's wife, took a nail of the tent, and took a hammer in her hand, and went softly unto him, and smote the nail into his temples, and fastened it into the ground, for he was fast asleep and weary, so he died." And here's our fifth and final verse today. "So Saul died for his transgression, which he committed against Jehovah, even against the word of Jehovah, which he kept not, and also for asking counsel of one that had a familiar spirit to inquire of it." Here it is again. "So Saul died for his transgression, which he committed against Jehovah, even against the word of Jehovah, which he kept not, and also for asking counsel of one that had a familiar spirit to inquire of it." Okay, we'll be back in a moment to discover where these scriptures are located in God's Word, the Bible.

All right, let's find out where today's verses are found in the Bible. Here's the first verse. But beloved, be not ignorant of this one thing, that one day is with the Lord as 1,000 years, and 1,000 years as one day. That verse is found in 2 Peter chapter 3, verse 8. 2 Peter 3, verse 8. And the second verse is, but Christ as a son over his own house, whose house are we, if we hold fast the confidence and the rejoicing of the hope firm unto the end. We could find that verse in Hebrews chapter 3, verse 6. Hebrews 3, verse 6. And here's the third verse. And after 3 days and a half, the Spirit of life from God entered into them, and they stood upon their feet, and great fear fell upon them which saw them. That verse is found in the book of Revelation, chapter 11, verse 11. Revelation 11, verse 11. Here's the fourth verse. Then Jael, Heber's wife, took a nail of the tent, and took an hammer in her hand, and went softly unto him, and smote the nail into his temples, and fastened it into the ground, for he was fast asleep and weary, so he died. That verse is found in the book of Judges, chapter 4, verse 21. Judges 4, verse 21. And here's our fifth and final verse today. So Saul died for his transgression, which he committed against Jehovah, even against the word of Jehovah, which he kept not, and also for asking counsel of one that had a familiar spirit, to inquire of it. That verse is found in 1 Chronicles, chapter 10, verse 13. 1 Chronicles 10, verse 13. Thank you for joining us today to discover, where's that Bible verse? And remember what God tells us in Psalm 119, verse 105. Thy word is a lamp unto my feet, and a light unto my path.

Well, greetings, Bible students, and welcome to today's edition of eBible Fellowship's Bible Quiz. In Psalm 119, verse 130, we read, "The entrance of thy words giveth light. It giveth understanding unto the simple." And here we are again, Christians. It's Bible quiz time. And today's questions will all be from the book of Ezekiel. Question number one. How many days did Ezekiel lay on his right side? How many days did Ezekiel lay on his right side? Number two, fill in the blank. Cast away from you all your transgressions, whereby ye have transgressed, and make you a new heart and a new spirit. For why will ye blank, O house of Israel? Fill in that blank. Cast away from you all your transgressions, whereby ye have transgressed, and make you a new heart and a new spirit. For why will ye blank, O house of Israel? Number three. In Ezekiel 24:16, God tells Ezekiel, "Son of man, behold, I take away from thee the desire of thine eyes with a stroke. Yet neither shalt thou mourn nor weep, neither shall thy tears run down." What was he going to take from him? In Ezekiel 24:16, God tells Ezekiel, "Son of man, behold, I take away from thee the desire of thine eyes with a stroke. Yet neither shalt thou mourn nor weep, neither shall thy tears run down." What was he going to take from Ezekiel? Number four, fill in the blank. "So thou, O son of man, I have set thee a blank unto the house of Israel. Therefore thou shalt hear the word at my mouth and warn them from me." Fill in that blank. "So thou, O son of man, I have set thee a blank unto the house of Israel. Therefore thou shalt hear the word at my mouth and warn them from me." And number five, fill in the blank. "And I will set up one shepherd over them, and he shall feed them, even my servant blank. He shall feed them, and he shall be their shepherd." Fill in that blank. "And I will set up one shepherd over them, and he shall feed them, even my servant blank. He shall feed them, and he shall be their shepherd." And we'll hear those answers in a moment.

Okay, let's hear today's answers. Number one, how many days did Ezekiel lay on his right side? He lay on his right side for 40 days. He lay on his left side for 390 days. 40 days, Ezekiel 4, verse 6. Ezekiel lay on his right side for 40 days, Ezekiel 4, 6. Number two, fill in the blank. Cast away from you all your transgressions, whereby ye have transgressed, and make you a new heart and a new spirit. For why will ye die, O house of Israel? Cast away from you all your transgressions, whereby ye have transgressed, and make you a new heart and a new spirit. For why will ye die, O house of Israel? That's Ezekiel 18, verse 31. Ezekiel 18, 31. Number three, in Ezekiel 24, 16, God tells Ezekiel, Son of man, behold, I take away from thee the desire of thine eyes with a stroke. Yet neither shalt thou mourn nor weep, neither shall thy tears run down. What was he going to take from him? He was going to take his wife, typifying the judgment on the church. God told Ezekiel he was going to take his wife in death, typifying the judgment on the church. You read that account in Ezekiel 24, verses 17 to 25. Ezekiel 24, 17 to 25. Number four, fill in the blank. So thou, O son of man, I have set thee a watchman unto the house of Israel. Therefore thou shalt hear the word at my mouth and warn them from me. I have set thee a watchman unto the house of Israel. Therefore thou shalt hear the word at my mouth and warn them from me. Watchman, Ezekiel 33, 7. And number five, fill in the blank, and I will set up one shepherd over them, and he shall feed them, even my servant David. He shall feed them, and he shall be their shepherd. And I will set up one shepherd over them, and he shall feed them, even my servant David. He shall feed them, and he shall be their shepherd. And of course, that's talking about Christ. And that's Ezekiel 34, verse 23. That's our eBible Fellowship Bible quiz for today. And may God bless your study in His Word.

0: Welcome to eBible Fellowship's Bible Study. In this series of Bible studies, we'll be taking a closer look at the Bible's evidence for the completion of the prolonged judgment day and the end of the world occurring in the year 2033. And now here's your host and Bible teacher, Chris McCann.
1: Welcome to eBible Fellowship's Bible Study, looking at the biblical evidence for the end in 2033. This is study number 35. And if you've been following along, we have spent a fairly good deal of time looking at the book of Joshua in chapter 6 and what God had to say regarding the fall of the walls of Jericho, the fall of the city. Once the walls fell, it meant the city would fall and the inhabitants would be destroyed. And we saw how that points to the end of the world, and also that the manner in which God brought down the wall, very unusual manner, which was to have his people, the army of Israel, march around the city once a day for 6 days, and then seven times on the seventh day, totaling 13 times. And that's especially what we were looking at, the number 13 and its relationship to the time of the end. And we also saw from creation to the beginning of Judgment Day, creation date of 11,013 BC, until 2011, May 21, 2011, which was the beginning of Judgment Day, that was a period of 13,023 years. And then God began the final judgment of the world. That was the date. And we've been living, all of us on the earth, in the day of God's wrath. This is the time the Bible warned about, the evil day wherein God would pour out his wrath upon all inhabitants of the earth. And God is no respecter of persons. There's one event unto all, to the righteous and to the wicked. So he left his truly saved people that the Bible calls the elect on the earth. We're right here. We didn't go anywhere. We weren't raptured. And in order to go through that judgment period. Now, I don't want to get off into that. There's several reasons for it, but these are the circumstances we've been analyzing, considering, and carefully looking at in the Bible. And we've seen that God does not do things haphazardly, randomly. As events seem to happen in the world, there's no connection, no relationship between the timing, for example, of the Civil War and the timing of World War I or World War II or other major events in the world. They don't operate according to precise times because God's not trying to instruct us through them. But it's a different matter in the Bible when we read of key biblical events and we were able to lay out the biblical calendar of history to find out, to see exactly where in time this event took place, for instance, such as going around Jericho. We know the year, 1407 BC. And we can calculate from that event to other key biblical events. And we start seeing that things were not, again, done, randomly, haphazardly, but very precisely. There's order, there's design in God's timetable. And we are not surprised. We really should expect it. Same God who designed the creation, and we see brilliant design in the creatures, in the things that he has made, well, also in the timetable. So 13 is very significant. And we saw how God works through reaching the fullness of a number in thousands of years. We talked about the, you know, six times around, having to do with 6,023 years from creation to the flood. Precisely 6,023, and the flood came. And then from the flood to 2033, that's the date we're mainly interested in, 7,023 calendar years. There's a match there. And we also have additional confirmation that God does indeed work that way by going to the fullness of thousands of years and then adding on 23 actual years or calendar inclusive years. And a further confirmation would be if you go from the flood date of 4990 BC until the cross, Jesus was hanging on the cross in 33 AD, that's a total of 5,023 calendar years. So we have very major, can't get any more major than that, very major events that have been fulfilled with precision. And there's more of that, of course, as we're in this study, we are going to try and lay out everything we possibly can, everything we've learned in relationship to God's judgment day and the timetable for his end time judgment program. There's an abundance of information, abundance of time information, but we don't want to just sit here and give numbers as I just did, well, from creation to the flood, so many years from the flood to this date, so many years. We also want to see the context as much as possible and what's in view with this. And that's one major way God is indicating or can emphasize a particular year. 2011, 13,023 years from creation. Judgment day comes. Yet, as I mentioned before, we're incorrect thinking that year would be the end of the world. We saw the pattern, fullness of thousands of years plus 23, and we assumed that would be it, but we failed to realize that there's two Earths. The first Earth, 6,023. The second Earth, from the flood to 2011, is exactly 7,000 years. But what was it missing? 23. So if you go from the flood to 2033, 7,023 calendar years. And that is the miscalculation we made back in 2011 was in our understanding or failure to take into account the 23 years for each Earth plus adding up the thousands of years. And then when you do from creation, you go to 2033, it's 13,000. 45 actual years, 13,046 calendar years. And then we solve the problem. We now have a renewed understanding, correct? We've been corrected. People always are saying, well, you were wrong. There was a miscalculation. Although we were not wrong regarding the beginning of Judgment Day, May 21, 2011. That's when God shut the door of heaven and started pouring out his wrath on the people of the world and, all the craziness, all the chaotic madness and the division that we're witnessing all over the earth is a result of it being Judgment Day. The kingdom of Satan, which consists of all the nations of the world, has fallen. And what does the Bible say? What is the characteristic of a house that has fallen? Division. A house divided cannot stand. A kingdom divided cannot stand. And so the world is the kingdom of Satan, and it's divided because it is unable to stand. It has fallen. Well, we're going to move on and look at another time reference in the biblical calendar of history, and we'll probably stay in Genesis 4 and 5 for the next couple of studies. And we want to look at the time when Adam, at age 130, had a second son, or another son. He had Seth, because Cain had killed Abel, and then the Lord blessed Adam and Eve with another son. And we read in Genesis 4, in verses 25 and 26, "And Adam knew his wife again, and she bare a son, and called his name Seth. For God, said she, has appointed me another seed instead of Abel, whom Cain slew. And to Seth, to him also there was born a son, and he called his name Enos. Then began men to call upon the name of Jehovah." Now God tells us that Seth is born, and the reason is or Eve is moved to say this. So I'll do that a lot. I'll say God said something, when you're probably saying, well, God didn't say it, Eve said it. Yes, but it's the word of God. And everything we find in the Bible, God moved these people to say these things because he inspired it. He wanted it part of scripture. But anyway, Eve says that God has appointed her another son instead of Abel, and his name Seth. And the name Seth means appointed. It means to be appointed. And so we wonder, well, when was Seth born? We have to go to the next chapter, Genesis 5, verse 3, and we find out, it says there, "And Adam lived 130 years and begat a son in his own likeness after his image, and called his name Seth." Adam is 130. Now keep in mind what I've said before, and I keep pointing this out. The number 13 in the Bible, in all of its forms, if you see the number 13 alone, think this has something to do with the end of the world. And the end of the world isn't just a fiery destruction, although that's a part of it, but God has an end time judgment program that includes several things. It includes judgment beginning at the house of God. That is, God judges his church prior to judging the world. That's why it says in 1 Peter 4:17, judgment begins at the house of God. Then, after judging the church, God transitions and expands the judgment to all the world. That's what happened on May 21, 2011, to quickly lay out the end time judgment program that the Bible revealed. We would say the judgment, the end stage of Earth's history, began May 21, 1988. That was the, again, 1988, 13,000th year of Earth's history. 11,013 BC creation plus 1988 minus 1. 13,000th year begins the end of the world. That's why the focus on 13. The focus on 13. The end of the world doesn't come until we reach the fullness of 13,000 years. Now, if you were to take 13,000 years and break the number down, you would mainly, of course, you could break the number 10 down further, but really, it's multiples of 10 and the number 13. 10 times 10 is 100, times 10, 1,000. So three multiples of 10 times 13, 13,000. And 130, Adam's 130, is, if you break that down, 10 times 13. You just don't have all the multiples of 10. The number 10 in the Bible points to completeness. Completeness. God owns the cattle upon 1,000 hills. Really? Only 1,000? Well, you see, it's being used figuratively. The 1,000 represents the completeness of all hills. He owns all the hills as well as all the cattle upon them. That's how God uses numbers in the Bible. We find the meaning of the number, not out of our own imagination, but how the number is applied, how it's used in Scripture. 100 sheep, 10 coins, and so forth. You start seeing a consistent pattern with multiples of 10. It doesn't matter. Doesn't matter if it's 10 coins, 100 sheep, or 1,000 hills. All consistently teach completeness of whatever is in view. Christ comes with 10,000s of his saints. How many saints is he coming with? All saints. And actually, in Zechariah, if we go over there, we find it stated that way. In Zechariah 14, verse 5, at the last part of verse 5, it's a pretty big verse, so I'll just read the last line. And Jehovah my God shall come, and all the saints with thee. And compare that with Jude, verse 14. Christ comes with 10,000s of his saints. And it's not even specific. How many 10,000s? Doesn't matter. Doesn't matter. The number 10, multiples of 10, it retains the same meaning. So 1,000 has the same meaning as 10,000 or scores of 10,000s. And it's still completeness. Now, we could say, if you see more zeros behind the tens, that it's emphasizing the aspect of completeness, perhaps a little bit more, but again, it's the same thing. So when we read that Adam is 130, Adam is man. The name Adam means man. He of course, is a wonderful type and figure of mankind. So when mankind reaches the fullness, the complete fullness, 13, number 12 has to do with fullness, number 13, super fullness or the end. When mankind comes to the super fullness of time in this world, to the time of its end, then God is saying Adam will have another son. Now, that's odd. That's odd. What is the point of that? And you see, we are going to look at the year that Adam is 130, and there's some, you know, interesting number relationships. But we also want to understand the spiritual teaching, if possible, of what's in view. What's the point of this? Why would God identify this birth of another son who has been appointed, this son named Seth, at this particular time? Why does he tell us, well, for the calendar, yes, but it's really Adam and Seth's time as biblical calendar patriarchs is very short, because it goes on to Enos, and then we follow Enos. But yeah, that could be one reason. Yet why the mark of 130? He could have told us that the Lord could have arranged for Seth to be born at age 100 or 150. Why did God arrange? Because who is it that blesses a woman with child? God is the one who creates that child. God is the one who determines age and when someone will enter into the world and be born. And it was according to God's will. That's why it's recorded in the Bible. Adam and Eve had other sons and daughters. We don't find their ages recorded. We don't find any emphasis upon them so much. But with Seth, we do. With Seth, we do. Now, one big reason, or we can understand the reason why, if we go to Genesis 4, and we read in verses 2 and 3, and she again bare his brother Abel. And Abel was a keeper of sheep, but Cain was a tiller of the ground. And in process of time, it came to pass that Cain brought of the fruit of the ground an offering unto Jehovah, and Abel also, he also brought of the firstlings of the flock. And it's in this time, Cain has his offering rejected, and Abel has his offering accepted. And then Cain is envious and angry, and he lashes out at his brother and kills him. Cain slays Abel. And the important thing here, we really can't see it on the surface in the King James, but it's in the Hebrew. In verse 3, where it says, "And in process of time it came to pass." When you look at the Hebrew, it literally reads, "And it came," or "it was the end of days it came to pass." The end of days. And you can see why the translators translated it this way. Well, how does that make any sense? The end of days. This is right near the beginning of the creation of the world. And so you see, sometimes the translators, when trying to translate the word of God, when occasionally the King James translators were outstanding, but occasionally when it doesn't seem to make sense, they modify the translation. And that is fine as far as God was concerned, because it served God's purpose to hide truth. You know, the Bible tells us God verily is a God that hideth himself. You can read that statement in the book of Isaiah. And the way that God hides himself, well, he speaks in parables. You can't understand a parable on its surface. You have to dig into it. You have to compare scripture with scripture, really, and try to find the spiritual meaning. And likewise, God hid truth in multiple ways, one of which was through incorrect translation. Nothing incorrect about the original Hebrew is perfect. The translators, however, did not translate it as end of days. And that's how it should. And when we see that, then immediately we're thinking, okay, in the end of days, God requires an offering of two brothers, Cain and Abel. It reminds us of later on, the two brothers that come into view very heavily, Jacob and Esau. And God tells us of Jacob and Esau in the book of Romans, that before they were born, before either one of them had done good or evil, Jacob I loved, but Esau I hated. You see, God basically was giving identification with each of those twin brothers, that Jacob would be loved, he would represent the elect, and Esau would be hated, he would represent the rest of mankind, all the unsaved people that God did not predestinate to obtain his salvation. And likewise here, these aren't twins, Cain and Abel weren't twins, but they're brothers. They were close up until this point. God doesn't really tell us too much about them at all, but we can gather, you know, early on, there's very few people. They necessarily would have had to have been close. And it's not until the Lord requires an offering. And in the presentation of the offering, God accepts one, Abel, and does not accept the other. Now, right away, we should realize this has nothing to do with the offering itself. And you'll read some theologians to say, well, Cain's offering wasn't proper because it wasn't an animal sacrifice. No, that God has some offerings in the Bible that are meat offerings, meaning meal and so forth. It doesn't always have to be an animal sacrifice. So it wasn't that, but the problem with Cain's offering was he was trusting in the work of the offering. He was trusting in his producing the offering to God. Look, I've done what you wanted. See, God command or God made known that he requires an offering. And Cain responds, and his response is work. Well, no man is justified by the works of the law. Abel, on the other hand, it's also made known to him, God is requiring offerings. Not that the offering is going to save anyone, but this is the figure God set up in the Old Testament. Old Testament sacrificial system of offerings. Again and again, every offering always points to Christ. The offering itself, animal or whatever kind it was, never made the one offering it justified or righteous before God. They were all types and figures. It was basically a living parable, historical parables pointing to Christ, pointing to the Lamb of God that takes away the sin of the world, the Lord Jesus Christ. Abel realized that, and he trusted in the one his offering pointed to, not in the offering itself. But ultimately, it comes down to the fact God elected Abel to become saved, did not elect Cain. And so they had been living together harmoniously as brothers, but in the end of days, due to this offering, it became known, and Cain realized he was not blessed of God. He was not in favor with God. So he rises up and kills his brother. This points to the church. During the church age, there are elect and unsaved who worship together. Both are called Christian. Remember the parable of the wheat and the tares? The wheat represent the elect. The tares are the ungodly who have entered into the congregations, and yet you can't tell them apart. Often you can't tell them apart. So when in the parable of Matthew 13, when it was said, shall I gather up the tares? And no, don't do that, lest ye also gather up the wheat. And so let both grow together until harvest. Harvest is later explained to be the end of the world or the end of the age. And that's the end of the church age. And when did the church age end? 1988. May 21, 1988, the day before Pentecost, the church age ended, the 13,000th year of Earth's history. And Cain, in the end of days, slays Abel. And so it's as though the wicked, the Esaus or the Cains within the congregations, all professed Christians, rise up and kill their brother, not physically, spiritually, by driving them out with their false gospels and false doctrines, and the true elect children of God are driven out of the church. Well, unfortunately, we've run out of time, but when we get together in our next study, we're going to pick up on this, continue with this a little bit more, and then we'll see something wonderful, really, as far as who Seth represents, this other son that is given to Adam and Eve when Adam is 130 years old.
0: 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Until our next Bible study, may the Lord's perfect will be done. We welcome you to eBible Fellowship's Bible Reading Program. We read in 2 Timothy 3, verse 16, "All Scripture is given by inspiration of God and is profitable for doctrine, for reproof, for correction, for instruction in righteousness." Now, let's begin our Bible Reading Program.
2: 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A song or psalm of David. O God, my heart is fixed. I will sing and give praise, even with my glory. Awake, psaltery and harp. I myself will awake early. I will praise thee, O Jehovah, among the people, and I will sing praises unto thee among the nations. For thy mercy is great above the heavens, and thy truth reacheth unto the clouds. Be thou exalted, O God, above the heavens, and thy glory above all the earth, that thy beloved may be delivered. Save with thy right hand, and answer me. God hath spoken in his holiness. I will rejoice, I will divide Shechem, and mete out the valley of Succoth. Gilead is mine, Manasseh is mine, Ephraim also is the strength of mine head. Judah is my lawgiver, Moab is my washpot. Over Edom will I cast out my shoe, over Philistia will I triumph. Who will bring me into the strong city? Who will lead me into Edom? Wilt not thou, O God, who hast cast us off? And wilt not thou, O God, go forth with our hosts? Give us help from trouble, for vain is the help of man. Through God we shall do valiantly, for he it is that shall tread down our enemies. Psalm 109. To the chief musician, a psalm of David. Hold not thy peace, O God of my praise, for the mouth of the wicked and the mouth of the deceitful are opened against me. They have spoken against me with a lying tongue. They compass me about also with words of hatred, and fought against me without a cause. For my love they are my adversaries. But I give myself unto prayer, and they have rewarded me evil for good, and hatred for my love. Set thou a wicked man over him, and let Satan stand at his right hand. When he shall be judged, let him be condemned, and let his prayer become sin. Let his days be few, and let another take his office. Let his children be fatherless, and his wife a widow. Let his children be continually vagabonds, and beg. Let them seek their bread also out of their desolate places. Let the extortioner catch all that he hath, and let the strangers spoil his labor. Let there be none to extend mercy unto him, neither let there be any to favor his fatherless children. Let his posterity be cut off, and in the generation following let their name be blotted out. Let the iniquity of his fathers be remembered with Jehovah, and let not the sin of his mother be blotted out. Let them be before Jehovah continually, that he may cut off the memory of them from the earth. because that he remembered not to show mercy, but persecuted the poor and needy man, that he might even slay the broken in heart. As he loved cursing, so let it come unto him. As he delighted not in blessing, so let it be far from him. As he clothed himself with cursing, like as with his garment, so let it come into his bowels like water, and like oil into his bones. Let it be unto him as the garment which covereth him, and for a girdle wherewith he is girded continually. Let this be the reward of mine adversaries from Jehovah, and of them that speak evil against my soul. But do thou for me, O Jehovah the Lord, for thy name's sake, because thy mercy is good, deliver thou me. For I am poor and needy, and my heart is wounded within me. I am gone like the shadow when it declineth. I am tossed up and down as the locust. My knees are weak through fasting, and my flesh faileth of fatness. I became also a reproach unto them. When they looked upon me, they shaked their heads. Help me, O Jehovah my God. O save me according to thy mercy, that they may know that this is thy hand, that thou, Jehovah, hast done it. Let them curse, but bless thou. When they arise, let them be ashamed, but let thy servant rejoice. Let mine adversaries be clothed with shame, and let them cover themselves with their own confusion, as with a mantle. I will greatly praise Jehovah with my mouth. Yea, I will praise him among the multitude. For he shall stand at the right hand of the poor, to save him from those that condemn his soul. Psalm 110. A Psalm of David. Jehovah said unto my Lord, Sit thou at my right hand until I make thine enemies thy footstool. Jehovah shall send the rod of thy strength out of Zion. Rule thou in the midst of thine enemies. Thy people shall be willing in the day of thy power, in the beauties of holiness from the womb of the morning. Thou hast the dew of thy youth. Jehovah hath sworn, and will not repent. Thou art a priest forever, after the order of Melchizedek. The Lord at thy right hand shall strike through kings in the day of his wrath. He shall judge among the heathen. He shall fill the places with the dead bodies. He shall wound the heads over many countries. He shall drink of the brook in the way, therefore shall he lift up the head. Psalm 111. Praise ye Jehovah. I will praise Jehovah with my whole heart, in the assembly of the upright, and in the congregation. The works of Jehovah are great, sought out of all them that have pleasure therein. His work is honorable and glorious, and his righteousness endureth forever. He hath made his wonderful works to be remembered. Jehovah is gracious and full of compassion. He hath given meat unto them that fear him. He will ever be mindful of his covenant. He hath showed his people the power of his works, that he may give them the heritage of the heathen. The works of his hands are verity and judgment. All his commandments are sure. They stand fast forever and ever, and are done in truth and uprightness. He sent redemption unto his people. He hath commanded his covenant forever. Holy and reverend is

0: else, and his righteousness endureth forever. 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He is gracious and full of compassion and righteous. A good man showeth favor and lendeth. He will guide his affairs with discretion. Surely he shall not be moved forever.
1: The righteous shall be in everlasting remembrance.
0: He shall not be afraid of evil tidings. His heart is fixed, trusting in Jehovah. His heart is established. He shall not be afraid until he see his desire upon his enemies. He hath dispersed, he hath given to the poor. His righteousness endureth forever. His horn shall be exalted with honor. The wicked shall see it and be grieved.
1: He shall gnash with his teeth and melt away. The desire of the wicked shall perish.
0: Psalm 113. Praise ye Jehovah. Praise, O ye servants of Jehovah. Praise the name of Jehovah. Blessed be the name of Jehovah from this time forth and forevermore. From the rising of the sun unto the going down of the same, Jehovah's name is to be praised. Jehovah is high above all nations, and his glory above the heavens. Who is like unto Jehovah our God, who dwelleth on high, who humbleth himself to behold the things that are in heaven and in the earth? He raiseth up the poor out of the dust, and lifteth the needy out of the dunghill, that he may set him with princes, even with the princes of his people. He maketh the barren woman to keep house, and to be a joyful mother of children. Praise ye Jehovah. Psalm 114. When Israel went out of Egypt, the house of Jacob, from a people of strange language. Judah was his sanctuary, and Israel his dominion. The sea saw it and fled. Jordan was driven back. The mountains skipped like rams, and the little hills like lambs. What ailed thee, O thou sea, that thou fleddest? Thou Jordan, that thou wast driven back? Ye mountains, that ye skipped like rams, and ye little hills like lambs. Tremble, thou earth, at the presence of the Lord, at the presence of the God of Jacob, which turned the rock into a standing water, the flint into a fountain of waters.

Psalm 115. Not unto us, O Jehovah, not unto us, but unto thy name give glory, for thy mercy and for thy truth's sake. Wherefore should the heathen say, Where is now their God? But our God is in the heavens. He hath done whatsoever he hath pleased. Their idols are silver and gold, the work of men's hands. They have mouths, but they speak not. Eyes have they, but they see not. They have ears, but they hear not. Noses have they, but they smell not. They have hands, but they handle not. Feet have they, but they walk not. Neither speak they through their throat. They that make them are like unto them. So is every one that trusteth in them. O Israel, trust thou in Jehovah. He is their help and their shield. O house of Aaron, trust in Jehovah. He is their help and their shield. Ye that fear Jehovah, trust in Jehovah. He is their help and their shield. Jehovah hath been mindful of us. He will bless us. He will bless the house of Israel. He will bless the house of Aaron. He will bless them that fear Jehovah, both small and great. Jehovah shall increase you more and more, you and your children. Ye are blessed of Jehovah which made heaven and earth. The heaven, even the heavens, are Jehovah's, but the earth hath he given to the children of men. The dead praise not Jehovah, neither any that go down into silence. But we will bless Jehovah from this time forth and forevermore. Praise Jehovah. Psalm 116. I love Jehovah because he hath heard my voice and my supplications. Because he hath inclined his ear unto me, therefore will I call upon him as long as I live. The sorrows of death compassed me, and the pains of hell gat hold upon me. I found trouble and sorrow. Then called I upon the name of Jehovah. O Jehovah, I beseech thee, deliver my soul. Gracious is Jehovah, and righteous. Yea, our God is merciful. Jehovah preserveth the simple. I was brought low, and he helped me. Return unto thy rest, O my soul. For Jehovah hath dealt bountifully with thee. For thou hast delivered my soul from death, mine eyes from tears, and my feet from falling. I will walk before Jehovah in the land of the living. I believed, therefore have I spoken. I was greatly afflicted. I said in my haste, All men are liars. What shall I render unto Jehovah for all his benefits toward me? I will take the cup of salvation and call upon the name of Jehovah. I will pay my vows unto Jehovah now in the presence of all his people. Precious in the sight of Jehovah is the death of his saints. O Jehovah, truly I am thy servant. I am thy servant and the son of thine handmaid. Thou hast loosed my bonds. I will offer to thee the sacrifice of thanksgiving and will call upon the name of Jehovah. I will pay my vows unto Jehovah now in the presence of all his people. In the courts of Jehovah's house, in the midst of thee, O Jerusalem, praise ye Jehovah. Psalm 117.
O praise Jehovah, all ye nations. Praise him, all ye people. For his merciful kindness is great toward us, and the truth of Jehovah endureth forever. Praise ye Jehovah. Psalm 118. O give thanks unto Jehovah, for he is good, because his mercy endureth forever. Let Israel now say, that his mercy endureth forever. Let the house of Aaron now say, that his mercy endureth forever. Let them now that fear Jehovah say, that his mercy endureth forever. I called upon Jehovah in distress. Jehovah answered me and set me in a large place. Jehovah is on my side. I will not fear. What can man do unto me? Jehovah taketh my part with them that help me. Therefore shall I see my desire upon them that hate me. It is better to trust in Jehovah than to put confidence in man. It is better to trust in Jehovah than to put confidence in princes. All nations compassed me about, but in the name of Jehovah will I destroy them. They compassed me about, yea, they compassed me about, but in the name of Jehovah I will destroy them. They compassed me about like bees. They are quenched as the fire of thorns. For in the name of Jehovah I will destroy them. Thou hast thrust sore at me, that I might fall, but Jehovah helped me. Jehovah is my strength and song, and is become my salvation. The voice of rejoicing and salvation is in the tabernacles of the righteous. The right hand of Jehovah doeth valiantly. The right hand of Jehovah is exalted. The right hand of Jehovah doeth valiantly. I shall not die, but live, and declare the works of Jehovah. Jehovah hath chastened me sore, but he hath not given me over unto death. Open to me the gates of righteousness. I will go into them, and I will praise Jehovah. This gate of Jehovah into which the righteous shall enter, I will praise thee, for thou hast heard me, and art become my salvation. The stone which the builders refused is become the head stone of the corner. This is Jehovah's doing. It is marvelous in our eyes. This is the day which Jehovah hath made. We will rejoice and be glad in it. Save now, I beseech thee, O Jehovah. O Jehovah, I beseech thee, send now prosperity. Blessed be he that cometh in the name of Jehovah. We have blessed you out of the house of Jehovah. God is Jehovah, which hath showed us light. Bind the sacrifice with cords, even unto the horns of the altar. Thou art my God, and I will praise thee. Thou art my God, I will exalt thee. O give thanks unto Jehovah, for he is good, for his mercy endureth forever.

Psalm 119. Aleph. Blessed are the undefiled in the way, who walk in the law of Jehovah. Blessed are they that keep his testimonies, and that seek him with the whole heart. They also do no iniquity. They walk in his ways. Thou hast commanded us to keep thy precepts diligently. Oh, that my ways were directed to keep thy statutes! Then shall I not be ashamed, when I have respect unto all thy commandments. I will praise thee with uprightness of heart, when I shall have learned thy righteous judgments. I will keep thy statutes. Oh, forsake me not utterly. Beth. Wherewithal shall a young man cleanse his way? By taking heed thereto according to thy word. With my whole heart have I sought thee. O let me not wander from thy commandments. Thy word have I hid in mine heart, that I might not sin against thee. Blessed art thou, O Jehovah, teach me thy statutes. With my lips have I declared all the judgments of thy mouth. I have rejoiced in the way of thy testimonies, as much as in all riches. I will meditate in thy precepts, and have respect unto thy ways. I will delight myself in thy statutes. I will not forget thy word. Gimel. Deal bountifully with thy servant, that I may live and keep thy word. Open thou mine eyes, that I may behold wondrous things out of thy law. I am a stranger in the earth. Hide not thy commandments from me. My soul breaketh for the longing that it hath unto thy judgments at all times. Thou hast rebuked the proud that are cursed, which do err from thy commandments. Remove from me reproach and contempt, for I have kept thy testimonies. Princes also did sit and speak against me, but thy servant did meditate in thy statutes. Thy testimonies also are my delight and my counselors. Daleth. My soul cleaveth unto the dust. Quicken thou me according to thy word. I have declared my ways, and thou heardest me. Teach me thy statutes. Make me to understand the way of thy precepts. So shall I talk of thy wondrous works. My soul melteth for heaviness. Strengthen thou me according unto thy word. Remove from me the way of lying, and grant me thy law graciously. I have chosen the way of truth. Thy judgments have I laid before me. I have stuck unto thy testimonies. O Jehovah, put me not to shame. I will run the way of thy commandments when thou shalt enlarge my heart. He. Teach me, O Jehovah, the way of thy statutes, and I shall keep it unto the end. Give me understanding, and I shall keep thy law. Yea, I shall observe it with my whole heart. Make me to go in the path of thy commandments, for therein do I delight. Incline my heart unto thy testimonies, and not to covetousness. Turn away mine eyes from beholding vanity, and quicken thou me in thy way. Establish thy word unto thy servant, who is devoted to thy fear. Turn away my reproach, which I fear, for thy judgments are good. Behold, I have longed after thy precepts. Quicken me in thy righteousness. Vo.
Let thy mercies come also unto me, O Jehovah, even thy salvation according to thy word. So shall I have wherewith to answer him that reproacheth me, for I trust in thy word. And take not the word of truth utterly out of my mouth, for I have hoped in thy judgments. So shall I keep thy law continually for ever and ever. And I will walk at liberty, for I seek thy precepts. I will speak of thy testimonies also before kings, and will not be ashamed. And I will delight myself in thy commandments, which I have loved. My hands also will I lift up unto thy commandments, which I have loved. And I will meditate in thy statutes. Zane. Remember the word unto thy servant, upon which thou hast caused me to hope. This is my comfort in my affliction, for thy word hath quickened me. The proud have had me greatly in derision, yet have I not declined from thy law. I remember thy judgments of old, O Jehovah, and have comforted myself. Horror hath taken hold upon me because of the wicked that forsake thy law. Thy statutes have been my songs in the house of my pilgrimage. I have remembered thy name, O Jehovah, in the night, and have kept thy law. This I had because I kept thy precepts. Keth. Thou art my portion, O Jehovah. I have said that I would keep thy words. I entreated thy favor with my whole heart. Be merciful unto me according to thy word. I thought on my ways and turned my feet unto thy testimonies. I made haste and delayed not to keep thy commandments. The bands of the wicked have robbed me, but I have not forgotten thy law. At midnight I will rise to give thanks unto thee because of thy righteous judgments. I am a companion of all them that fear thee, and of them that keep thy precepts. The earth, O Jehovah, is full of thy mercy. Teach me thy statutes. Psalm 119. Teth. Beginning at verse 65. Thou hast dealt well with thy servant, O Jehovah, according unto thy word. Teach me good judgment and knowledge, for I have believed thy commandments. Before I was afflicted, I went astray, but now have I kept thy word. Thou art good and doest good. Teach me thy statutes. The proud have forged a lie against me, but I will keep thy precepts with my whole heart. Their heart is as fat as grease, but I delight in thy law. It is good for me that I have been afflicted, that I might learn thy statutes. The law of thy mouth is better unto me than thousands of gold and silver. Jod. Thy hands have made me and fashioned me. Give me understanding that I may learn thy commandments. They that fear thee will be glad when they see me, because I have hoped in thy word. I know, O Jehovah, that thy judgments are right, and that thou in faithfulness hast afflicted me. Let, I pray thee, thy merciful kindness be for my comfort, according to thy word, unto thy servant. Let thy tender mercies come unto me, that I may live, for thy law is my delight. Let the proud be ashamed, for they dealt perversely with me without a cause.
but I will meditate in thy precepts. Let those that fear thee turn unto me, and those that have known thy testimonies. Let my heart be sound in thy statutes, that I be not ashamed. Cough. My soul fainteth for thy salvation, but I hope in thy word. Mine eyes fail for thy word, saying, When wilt thou comfort me? For I am become like a bottle in the smoke, yet do I not forget thy statutes. How many are the days of thy servant? When wilt thou execute judgment on them that persecute me? The proud have digged pits for me, which are not after thy law. All thy commandments are faithful. They persecute me wrongfully. Help thou me. They had almost consumed me upon earth, but I forsook not thy precepts. Quicken me after thy loving kindness, so shall I keep the testimony of thy mouth. Lamed. Forever, O Jehovah, thy word is settled in heaven. Thy faithfulness is unto all generations. Thou hast established the earth, and it abideth. They continue this day according to thine ordinances, for all are thy servants. Unless thy law had been my delights, I should then have perished in mine affliction. I will never forget thy precepts, for with them thou hast quickened me. I am thine, save me, for I have sought thy precepts. The wicked have waited for me to destroy me, but I will consider thy testimonies. I have seen an end of all perfection, but thy commandment is exceeding broad.

Mame. O how love I thy law! It is my meditation all the day. Thou, through thy commandments, hast made me wiser than mine enemies, for they are ever with me. I have more understanding than all my teachers, for thy testimonies are my meditation. I understand more than the ancients, because I keep thy precepts. I have refrained my feet from every evil way, that I might keep thy word. I have not departed from thy judgments, for thou hast taught me. How sweet are thy words unto my taste, yea, sweeter than honey to my mouth. Through thy precepts I get understanding, therefore I hate every false way. None. Thy word is a lamp unto my feet, and a light unto my path. I have sworn, and I will perform it, that I will keep thy righteous judgments. I am afflicted very much. Quicken me, O Jehovah, according unto thy word. Accept, I beseech thee, the freewill offerings of my mouth, O Jehovah, and teach me thy judgments. My soul is continually in my hand, yet do I not forget thy law. The wicked have laid a snare for me, yet I erred not from thy precepts. Thy testimonies have I taken as an heritage forever, for they are the rejoicing of my heart. I have inclined mine heart to perform thy statutes alway, even unto the end. Samech. I hate vain thoughts, but thy law do I love. Thou art my hiding place and my shield. I hope in thy word. Depart from me, ye evildoers, for I will keep the commandments of my God. Uphold me according unto thy word, that I may live, and let me not be ashamed of my hope. Hold thou me up, and I shall be safe, and I will have respect unto thy statutes continually. Thou hast trodden down all them that err from thy statutes, for their deceit is falsehood. Thou puttest away all the wicked of the earth like dross. Therefore I love thy testimonies. My flesh trembleth for fear of thee, and I am afraid of thy judgments. Ain. I have done judgment and justice. Leave me not to mine oppressors. Be surety for thy servant for good. Let not the proud oppress me. Mine eyes fail for thy salvation and for the word of thy righteousness. Deal with thy servant according unto thy mercy, and teach me thy statutes. I am thy servant, give me understanding, that I may know thy testimonies. It is time for thee, Jehovah, to work, for they have made void thy law. Therefore I love thy commandments above gold, yea, above fine gold. Therefore I esteem all thy precepts concerning all things to be right, and I hate every false way. Psalm 119. Pay. Beginning at verse 129. Thy testimonies are wonderful, therefore doth my soul keep them. The entrance of thy words giveth light. It giveth understanding unto the simple. I opened my mouth and panted, for I longed for thy commandments. Look thou upon me, and be merciful unto me, as thou usest to do unto those that love thy name.
Order my steps in thy word, and let not any iniquity have dominion over me. Deliver me from the oppression of man, so will I keep thy precepts. Make thy face to shine upon thy servant, and teach me thy statutes. Rivers of waters run down mine eyes, because they keep not thy law. Siddi. Righteous art thou, O Jehovah, and upright are thy judgments. Thy testimonies that thou hast commanded are righteous and very faithful. My zeal hath consumed me, because mine enemies have forgotten thy words. Thy word is very pure, therefore thy servant loveth it. I am small and despised, yet do not I forget thy precepts. Thy righteousness is an everlasting righteousness, and thy law is the truth. Trouble and anguish have taken hold on me, yet thy commandments are my delights. The righteousness of thy testimonies is everlasting. Give me understanding, and I shall live. Kaf. I cried with my whole heart, Hear me, O Jehovah. I will keep thy statutes. I cried unto thee, Save me, and I shall keep thy testimonies. I prevented the dawning of the morning, and cried. I hoped in thy word. Mine eyes prevent the night watches, that I might meditate in thy word. Hear my voice according unto thy loving kindness. O Jehovah, quicken me according to thy judgment. They draw nigh that follow after mischief. They are far from thy law. Thou art near, O Jehovah, and all thy commandments are truth. Concerning thy testimonies, I have known of old that thou hast founded them forever. Resh. Consider mine affliction and deliver me, for I do not forget thy law. Plead my cause and deliver me. Quicken me according to thy word. Salvation is far from the wicked, for they seek not thy statutes. Great are thy tender mercies, O Jehovah. Quicken me according to thy judgments. Many are my persecutors and mine enemies, yet do I not decline from thy testimonies. I beheld the transgressors and was grieved, because they kept not thy word. Consider how I love thy precepts. Quicken me, O Jehovah, according to thy loving kindness. Thy word is true from the beginning, and every one of thy righteous judgments endureth forever. Shin. Princes have persecuted me without a cause, but my heart standeth in awe of thy word. I rejoice at thy word as one that findeth great spoil. I hate and abhor lying, but thy law do I love. 7 times a day do I praise thee because of thy righteous judgments. Great peace have they which love thy law, and nothing shall offend them. Jehovah, I have hoped for thy salvation and done thy commandments. My soul hath kept thy testimonies, and I love them exceedingly. I have kept thy precepts and thy testimonies, for all my ways are before thee. Tau. Let my cry come near before thee, O Jehovah. Give me understanding according to thy word. Let my supplication come before thee. Deliver me according to thy word.
My lips shall utter praise when thou hast taught me thy statutes. My tongue shall speak of thy word, for all thy commandments are righteousness. Let thine hand help me, for I have chosen thy precepts. I have longed for thy salvation, O Jehovah, and thy law is my delight. Let my soul live, and it shall praise thee, and let thy judgments help me. I have gone astray like a lost sheep. Seek thy servant, for I do not forget thy commandments.

0: Psalm 120. 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What shall be given unto thee? Or what shall be done unto thee, thou false tongue? Sharp arrows of the mighty, with coals of juniper. 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I am for peace, but when I speak, they are for war. Psalm 121. A Song of Degrees. I will lift up mine eyes unto the hills, from whence cometh my help. My help cometh from Jehovah, which made heaven and earth. He will not suffer thy foot to be moved. He that keepeth thee will not slumber. Behold, he that keepeth Israel shall neither slumber nor sleep. Jehovah is thy keeper. Jehovah is thy shade upon thy right hand. The sun shall not smite thee by day, nor the moon by night. Jehovah shall preserve thee from all evil. He shall preserve thy soul. Jehovah shall preserve thy going out and thy coming in from this time forth, and even forevermore. Psalm 122. A Song of Degrees of David. I was glad when they said unto me, Let us go into the house of Jehovah. Our feet shall stand within thy gates, O Jerusalem. Jerusalem is builded as a city that is compact together. Whither the tribes go up, the tribes of Jehovah, unto the testimony of Israel, to give thanks unto the name of Jehovah. For there are set thrones of judgment, the thrones of the house of David. Pray for the peace of Jerusalem. They shall prosper that love thee. Peace be within thy walls, and prosperity within thy palaces. For my brethren and companions' sakes, I will now say, Peace be within thee. Because of the house of Jehovah our God, I will seek thy good. Psalm 123. A Song of Degrees. Unto thee lift I up mine eyes, O thou that dwellest in the heavens. Behold, as the eyes of servants look unto the hand of their masters, and as the eyes of a maiden unto the hand of her mistress, so our eyes wait upon Jehovah our God, until that he have mercy upon us. Have mercy upon us, O Jehovah, have mercy upon us, for we are exceedingly filled with contempt. Our soul is exceedingly filled with the scorning of those that are at ease, and with the contempt of the proud. Psalm 124. A Song of Degrees of David. If it had not been Jehovah who was on our side, now may Israel say. If it had not been Jehovah who was on our side, when men rose up against us, then they had swallowed us up quick, when their wrath was kindled against us. Then the waters had overwhelmed us, the stream had gone over our soul. Then the proud waters had gone over our soul. Blessed be Jehovah, who hath not given us as a prey to their teeth. Our soul is escaped as a bird out of the snare of the fowlers. The snare is broken, and we are escaped. Our help is in the name of Jehovah, who made heaven and earth.
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Jeremiah chapter 14. The word of Jehovah that came to Jeremiah concerning the dearth. Judah mourneth, and the gates thereof languish. They are black unto the ground, and the cry of Jerusalem is gone up, and their nobles have sent their little ones to the waters. They came to the pits, and found no water. They returned with their vessels empty. They were ashamed and confounded, and covered their heads, because the ground is chapped. For there was no rain in the earth. The plowmen were ashamed. They covered their heads. Yea, the hind also calved in the field, and forsook it, because there was no grass. And the wild asses did stand in the high places. They snuffed up the wind like dragons. Their eyes did fail, because there was no grass. O Jehovah, though our iniquities testify against us, do thou it for thy name's sake, for our backslidings are many. We have sinned against thee. O the hope of Israel, the Savior thereof, in time of trouble, why shouldest thou be as a stranger in the land, and as a wayfaring man that turneth aside to tarry for a night? Why shouldest thou be as a man astonished, as a mighty man that cannot save? Yet thou, O Jehovah, art in the midst of us, and we are called by thy name. Leave us not. Thus say Jehovah unto this people, thus have they loved to wander. They have not refrained their feet. Therefore Jehovah doth not accept them. He will now remember their iniquity and visit their sins. Then said Jehovah unto me, pray not for this people for their good. When they fast, I will not hear their cry. And when they offer burnt offering and an oblation, I will not accept them. But I will consume them by the sword, and by the famine, and by the pestilence. Then said I, ah, Lord Jehovah, behold, the prophets say unto them, ye shall not see the sword, neither shall ye have famine. But I will give you assured peace in this place. Then Jehovah said unto me, the prophets prophesy lies in my name. I sent them not, neither have I commanded them, neither spake unto them. They prophesy unto you a false vision and divination and a thing of naught, and the deceit of their heart. Therefore thus say Jehovah concerning the prophets that prophesy in my name, and I sent them not. Yet they say, sword and famine shall not be in this land. By sword and famine shall those prophets be consumed. And the people to whom they prophesy shall be cast out in the streets of Jerusalem because of the famine and the sword, and they shall have none to bury them, their wives, nor their sons, nor their daughters, for I will pour their wickedness upon them. Therefore thou shalt say this word unto them, let mine eyes run down with tears, night and day, and let them not cease. For the virgin daughter of my people is broken with a great breach, with a very grievous blow. If I go forth into the field, then behold the slain with the sword. And if I enter into the city, then behold them that are sick with famine. Yea, both the prophet and the priest go about into a land that they know not. Hast thou utterly rejected Judah? Hast thy soul loathed Zion? Why hast thou smitten us, and there is no healing for us? We looked for peace, and there is no good, and for the time of healing. And behold, trouble. We acknowledge, O Jehovah, our wickedness, and the iniquity of our fathers, for we have sinned against thee. Do not abhor us for thy name's sake. Do not disgrace the throne of thy glory. Remember, break not thy covenant with us. Are there any among the vanities of the Gentiles that can cause rain, or can the heavens give showers? Art not thou he, O Jehovah our God? Therefore we will wait upon thee, for thou hast made all these things.

The Epistle of Paul the Apostle to the Colossians, Chapter 1. Paul, an apostle of Jesus Christ by the will of God, and Timotheus our brother, to the saints and faithful brethren in Christ which are at Colossae, grace be unto you and peace from God our Father and the Lord Jesus Christ. We give thanks to God and the Father of our Lord Jesus Christ, praying always for you, since we heard of your faith in Christ Jesus and of the love which ye have to all the saints, for the hope which is laid up for you in heaven, whereof ye heard before in the word of the truth of the gospel, which is come unto you as it is in all the world, and bringeth forth fruit as it doth also in you since the day ye heard of it, and knew the grace of God in truth. As ye also learned of Epaphras, our dear fellow servant, who is for you a faithful minister of Christ, who also declared unto us your love in the Spirit. For this cause we also, since the day we heard of it, do not cease to pray for you, and to desire that ye might be filled with the knowledge of his will in all wisdom and spiritual understanding, that ye might walk worthy of the Lord unto all pleasing, being fruitful in every good work, and increasing in the knowledge of God, strengthened with all might, according to his glorious power, unto all patience and long-suffering with joyfulness, giving thanks unto the Father, which hath made us meet to be partakers of the inheritance of the saints in light, who hath delivered us from the power of darkness, and hath translated us into the kingdom of his dear Son, in whom we have redemption through his blood, even the forgiveness of sins, who is the image of the invisible God, the firstborn of every creature. For by him were all things created, that are in heaven and that are in earth, visible and invisible, whether they be thrones or dominions or principalities or powers. All things were created by him and for him. And he is before all things, and by him all things consist. And he is the head of the body, the church, who is the beginning, the firstborn from the dead, that in all things he might have the preeminence. For it pleased the Father that in him should all fullness dwell. And having made peace through the blood of his cross, by him to reconcile all things unto himself, by him I say, whether they be things in earth or things in heaven. And you that were sometime alienated and enemies in your mind by wicked works, yet now hath he reconciled in the body of his flesh through death, to present you holy and unblameable and unreprovable in his sight, if ye continue in the faith, grounded and settled, and be not moved away from the hope of the gospel which ye have heard, and which was preached to every creature which is under heaven, whereof I, Paul, am made a minister, who now rejoice in my sufferings for you, and fill up that which is behind of the afflictions of Christ in my flesh, for his body's sake, which is the church, whereof I am made a minister, according to the dispensation of God, which is given to me for you to fulfill the word of God, even the mystery which hath been hid from ages and from generations, but now is made manifest to his saints, to whom God would make known what is the riches of the glory of this mystery among the Gentiles, which is Christ in you, the hope of glory, whom we preach, warning every man, and teaching every man in all wisdom, that we may present every man perfect in Christ Jesus, whereunto I also labor, striving according to his working, which worketh in me mightily.

0: The following is a recording of a live e-Bible Fellowship Day in the Word session, which took place Sunday, November 3, 2019. With his study, The End of the Church Age, here's Robert Daniels. With his study from that day in the Word, The End of the Church Age, here's Robert Daniels.
1: One of the things I would like to talk about today is we're living in a day which we know for without a doubt that the church age is over. God is no longer using the churches of our day. But during the church age, when God was using the churches, we know that God has used the churches in a mighty way. I'm by no means trying to put the church down, but we know that God has used it. But during the church age, one of the things that we saw that the churches have perverted the gospel of Christ. They have changed the gospel and they have added works that you could do something to save yourself and all these other doctrines that the church have changed and perverted it. And how sad that is that the church is who you think should know better because God has laid it out in the Bible that we're saved by grace and grace alone, not by our efforts. Our efforts will never save us. But the church has taught those things over the church age. You know, you see the televangelists on TV. All you have to do is walk down the aisle and do this and do this. Or you see them on TV. All you have to do is repeat after me. Say these sinner prayer, they call it. And from this moment on, this person on TV pronounced that you are saved. So many people have believed that your efforts or you do something that will save you. The Bible does not teach that. You could have 99% grace and 99.99% grace and 1% of it is works. Grace is no more grace. God gets all the glory for saving his elect. But the church have perverted it. It's a easy believism. You know, they taught over the church age, all you have to do. Or I remember some years ago, there was a tract out, maybe 20, 30 years ago. I remember seeing this tract, you probably have seen it, where it says, God's simple salvation plan. It's so simple. All you have to do is read this tract, and at the back of the tract, you sign it, and right then and there, you're born again. The work of grace is done in your heart and you're one of God's child now and you go on with your life. And the Bible doesn't teach that at all. That's a very serious issue that someone say that it's an impossible thing for us to save ourselves. We can't do it. We cannot save ourselves. If you look at Galatians chapter 1 and you read through the book of Galatians, God talks about works and grace. Works over against grace. Our efforts cannot save us. It's an impossible thing. Salvation belongs to Jehovah. God is the one who gives that person that new heart. It's a mighty miracle that God performed in your heart if you're a child of God. Only he can do that. But in Galatians chapter 1, first 11 verses, here God says, Paul, an apostle, not of men, neither by men, but by Jesus Christ and God the Father, who raised him from the dead. And all the brethren which are with me unto the churches of Galatia, grace be to you and peace from God the Father and from our Lord Jesus Christ, who gave himself for our sins, that he might deliver us from this present evil world according to the will of God and our Father. Those few verses there, God lays it out. This grace that is given to us is from God the Father. Christ says he has given himself for us. Where is our efforts at? God did it. And in verse 5, he says, he goes on to tell us, to whom be glory forever and ever. Amen. God gets the credit for saving us. He gets all the glory of our salvation, and a true child of God have no question giving God all praise and glory for saving us. We're not supposed to be looking back, but when you look back on who that person who you were before God saved you, you can't say to yourself, I did something to affect that change in me if God has truly saved you. God has came to us and he made our abode with us, as God tells us in John 14. God does it. He saves us and no one else. No one else can pronounce that from this day forward, you are a child of God. He can't do that. He does. He can't. It's impossible for him to do. And he goes on in verse 6. I marvel that you're so soon removed from him that called you into the grace of Christ unto another gospel. See, a lot of churches started out maybe on the right path, but now they're gone down a different path. That path is no more the true gospel. They have, as I said earlier, they have perverted it, which is not another, but there are some that trouble you and would pervert, they've changed it, the gospel of Christ. But though we, now here's the warning to us, but though we are an angel from heaven, preach any other gospel unto you than that which we have preached unto you, let him be accursed. So the churches have perverted gospel, or whoever has perverted the gospel, God says, let them be accursed. It's a very serious thing. And he's going to repeat it again to us to emphasize it. As we said before, so say I now again, if any man preach any other gospel unto you than which ye have received, let him be accursed. It's a very serious issue for us to pervert the gospel of Christ. We're saying that I did something to save myself, or I believed, or I did this or did that, or something to that you're saying, attributing to salvation that saved you. We should never do that. And verse 10 and 11 says, for do I now persuade men or God, or do I seek to please men? But if I yet please men, I should not be the servant of Christ. So the works gospel is out of the mind of men, natural men without the Spirit of God. That's where it came from. It did not come from the Bible. The Bible doesn't teach that you can save yourself. It never did. But the churches have taught that to please people, to please men. You see, and it says in verse 11, but I certify you, brethren, that the gospel which was preached of me is not after men. See, a works gospel is after men. You know, you do something, or the Catholic Church, all you have to do is confess the priest. I don't know how they do it. I've never been to one. But what I heard, you go to confession and he pronounces you that your sins are forgiven, and you go out, you go back to your life. The Bible doesn't teach that type of thing, but there are those who the church does it. And I remember talking to one person one day. He was part of the Pentecostal thing. And they were just trying to get them to speak in tongues, you know, that show that you're filled with the Spirit. The Bible doesn't teach that. It came out of the mind of men. They have perverted the gospel of Christ. And it's a very serious issue. But we know that those of us who have truly become a child of God, maybe many of us was in a false, a works gospel. And by God's mercy, he has opened your eyes to it and brought you out of it. And you look back, who can you give the glory to? God himself. Many people God saved out of a false gospel. And all we can do is give God the glory that God has opened my understanding to the fact that I was in this gospel. And by God's grace, he brought me out of it. And now he has opened my eyes to the true gospel. Let's turn over to Jeremiah 23. If you go to the book of Jeremiah, you know, God is pointing that finger at the churches of our day. In Jeremiah chapter 23, start a couple of verses. I'm going to break into the middle of the chapter. In verse 28, the prophet that hath a dream, let him tell a dream. And that hath my word, let him speak my word faithfully. See, when we're declaring God's word, you got to make sure we do our homework and we do it faithfully. According, because when you're teaching something, you're saying God said it. And we have to be careful with that. What is the chaff to the wheat, says Jehovah? Is not my word like as a fire, says Jehovah, and like a hammer that breaketh the rock in pieces? Therefore, behold, I am against the prophets, says Jehovah, that steal my words, everyone from his neighbor. Somebody's teaching a false gospel or bringing a false gospel. They're a thief. They're stealing the word of God, and they mix it up with some of this and some of that. And they say, oh, now, see, all you have to do is this. God tells us here that they're stealing the words of God. But same idea here, I believe, is God's mentioned this in John 10, I believe. It turned to John 10. They're trying to get that person into heaven.

Savior. The Bible doesn't teach that. They're trying to interpret some other way. Verily, in verse 1, verily, verily, I say unto you, he that entereth not by the door into the sheepfold, but climbeth up some other way, the same is a thief and a robber. Same idea they say in Jeremiah 23. They are a thief. And you know who is a thief? Satan is a thief, and so forth. But he that entereth in by the door, which is Christ, is the shepherd of the sheep. To him the porter openeth, and the sheep hear his voice. And he calleth his own sheep by name, and leadeth them out. See, Christ is the way. He's the door. He leads us. He does all the work of saving us. And if you're truly a child of God, we follow Christ. That's whom we follow. And he goes on, and when he putteth forth his sheep, he goeth before them, and the sheep follow him, for they know his voice. And a strange gospel, a false gospel, will they not follow, but will flee from him, for they know not the voice of strangers. So that's what this gospel that is not based on God's word during the church age, what that's what we're doing. They were telling you there's some other way into heaven. Some other way. Climb up this other way. But no, that will never work. It will never say, the false gospel never save anyone and will never save anyone. You see, as the true gospel is proclaimed, God during the church age, God save his elect. Turn over to Job. Job chapter 14. Job chapter 14, first five verses. That false gospel that permeated the church during the church, you don't wonder why God has ended the church age. As the church, you know, become more like the world, and it brought in all these gospels. It says that it's okay for you to divorce and remarry and all these other things they brought in. Now he's finished with it. It's like the national Israel came a time when God just, you know, he stopped using them. Here now in our day, he's no longer using our churches anymore. In Job chapter 14, God's going to ask us a question. Here he tells us, man that is born of a woman is of a few days and full of trouble. He cometh forth like a flower and is cut down. He fleeth also as a shadow that continueth not. And dost thou open thine eyes on such a one and bringeth me into judgment with thee? Who can bring a clean thing out of an unclean? See, that false gospel that was taught during the church age, it didn't save anybody. Before we're saved, we're unclean. We're unclean. We're spiritually dead. And it doesn't do anything to us. You see, it can't save us. And you will remain unclean spiritually that way if God doesn't intervene and save that person. So God can't use a false gospel. He doesn't use it. He only used the gospel that is taught according to how he has laid it out in the Bible. And when God was saving people, he would apply the word of God to that person and save them. But here he goes on, who can bring a clean thing out of an unclean? Not one. And says, although that pastor could tell you you're saved from that moment on, he can't do it. It only can be done by God. And God goes, seeing, in verse 5, seeing his days are determined, the number of his months are with thee. Thou appointed his bounds that he cannot pass. So it's only God, as the gospel was proclaimed during the church age, he brought that clean thing out of an unclean. But as far as the gospel that was taught that then, no. It didn't save anybody. And how wonderful that God, in spite of what the church was doing, God saved the people for himself. He saved us, and now that door is shut. God has finished with saving people, and now we're just simply waiting for the end to come. And in Matthew 19, verse 16 to 30, God tells us here, behold, one came and said unto him, good master, what good thing shall I do that I may have eternal life? He said unto him, why callest thou me good? There is none good but one, that is God. But if thou wilt enter into life, keep the commandments. And he said unto him, which?

Jesus said, thou shalt do no murder, thou shalt not commit adultery, thou shalt not steal, thou shalt not bear false witness. Honor thy father and thy mother, and thou shalt love thy neighbor as thyself. The young man said unto him, all these things have I kept from my youth up. What lack I yet? Jesus said unto him, if thou wilt be perfect, go and sell that which thou hast, and give to the poor, and thou shalt have treasure in heaven, and come and follow me. But when the young man heard this saying, he went away sorrowful, for he had great possession. Jesus said unto his disciples, verily I say unto you, that rich men shall hardly enter into the kingdom of heaven. And again I say unto you, it is easier for a camel to go through an eye of a needle than for a rich man to enter into the kingdom of God. But when his disciples heard it, they were exceedingly amazed, saying, who then can be saved? See, I say all this before to say this. It is impossible for anyone to save themselves. You can't do it. The impossibility of salvation with man, it cannot be done. But the church taught a false gospel over the church age, having many believe that you can do something to save yourself, and it will never happen. The disciples, they were taken aback by it. They were amazed when God says that, who then can be saved of ourselves? No one. Salvation is an impossible thing with man. So man tried to invent a gospel over the church age that say you can save yourself. That's why God tells us it's not a works of righteousness that you have done. It's only by the grace of God. No matter what you do, you could give your very life and you're in a false gospel, it's going to profit you nothing. You cannot save yourself. God is the one who has to take that evil heart out of us and gives us a new heart. He gives us the heart of Christ. He does it, not us. That's why it says here in verse 25, who then can be saved? If God doesn't save a person, it's impossible. The impossibility of salvation with man, it will never happen. First of all, when God saves somebody, you have to be elected by God from the foundation of the world to become saved. He has to do it. He has to pay for that person's sin. So no matter what you do, you can't save yourself. All of us who were saved by God are known to him, every child of God. And when he saves us, we're saved individually. He might save two in a family, one over here, one over there. Who's doing the action? God does. He chose here the twin brothers, Jacob and Esau. One he saved and one he didn't. It is God doing it. And is that unfair that God has done? Think that. None of us want God's salvation the way he's laid it out within the Bible. None of us. If God doesn't work in us to will and to do of his good pleasure, we can't manufacture this. We can't conjure it up. It is God who works in us. It is God who gets all the glory for our salvation. But here the question is asked, then who then can be saved? None of us, if God doesn't intervene in our life, we are set on our path to destruction. All of us, no matter who you are or where you're from, if God hasn't saved you, it can't be done. I can't emphasize that enough. Salvation is an impossible thing with mankind, but not so with a lot of churches, you see. So let's turn to Romans chapter 3. Here is God's, he paints a very ugly picture of us, which is the true picture of us in Romans chapter 3. It's a very familiar verse to us. He simply says to us in Romans chapter 3, verse 23, he says, all have sinned, no exception. That means every human being. All have sinned, he says here, and come short of the glory of God. All have sinned. All of us have broken God's commandment. You might think you're a nice person or you're just a nice, sweet person. That's not what the Bible says of us. What does God says about us? I believe it's Psalm 58.
We go astray as soon as we are born speaking lies. A new baby. God looks at the heart of that child. What does he see? Someone who is in rebellion against them. Who would have nothing to do with God's way, God's word. That's how we are. And out of the heart of us that we have before God has saved us come all manner of sin. Adultery, lying, cheating, stealing. And it goes on and on and on and on. In order for us to save ourselves, what we have to do? Keep the law of God perfectly. And who could do that? No one can. So Christ has to save us. This is all have sinned. And that all means everybody. Every single one of us. If God would destroy all of us right there, he would be perfectly just to do it. But you know, we thank God that in his infinite wisdom, his mercy and his grace, he has elected a people to salvation. Kicking and screaming. You don't want it. You've elected of God. He's going to save you. And he saved all of his elect now in our day. But by nature, we don't want it. We don't want it. We want to be left alone on our path to destruction. But here he says this, we all have sinned and come short of God's glory. And turn over to Romans 5, verse 12 to 14. Wherefore, as by one man sin entered the world, and death by sin. Remember, God tells us the wages of sin is death, payment, and that's to be destroyed forevermore. The law of God demands it. Death by sin. And it goes on. So death passed upon all men, all of us, for that all have sinned. For until the law, sin was in the world, but sin is not imputed when there is no law. Nevertheless, death reigned from Adam to Moses, even over them that hath not sinned after the similitude of Adam's transgression, who is a figure of him was to come. See, Adam's sin was different. Adam's sin, it's that he is the head of the human race, and his sin is different. But he is the head of the human. He was our first earthly father, and his sin nature is passed to all of us. All, every single human being have the sin nature in us. But you see, here God tells us that this is the result of sin. And we can't say in ourselves that, oh, well, you know, my sin is not like that person over here. Yeah, everybody have a different sin weakness, but sin is sin. It could be this little or that big, you see. And we all have that sinful nature in us. Turn over to, I think it's Ecclesiastes chapter 7, verse 20. For there is not a just man upon earth that doeth good and sinneth not. We're all sinners, no exceptions. So we can't go around look down our long noses at someone else. It's the world definition, that person who maybe killed 10 people over there, they're the rotten ones over there. But oh, I'm not like that. It's only by God's mercy that we don't do it. It's not mean that his sin is greater than you tell a white lie. Sin is sin. And the wages of sin, God tells us, no matter what it is, in thought or in action, is death. God is going to destroy that person forevermore. But, you know, I can't say it enough time that it's only by the grace of God. It's only by the grace of God we are what we are. And we can't take no credit for it. That's why a true child of God, you know, we walk in humility. And we don't go around pointing a finger at anyone. We should never do that. All I have to do is go look in the mirror and, you know, and see I'm a sinner too. And by God's mercy, he has saved me. But even when you go back to Genesis, he lays it out to Adam and Eve. What does he say? Genesis chapter 2. The whole Bible is God's commandments. The entire Bible is God, and God laid the law down to our first parents. Genesis chapter 2, verse 16. Let's read that verse. And Jehovah God commanded the man, saying, of every tree of the garden thou mayest freely eat, but of the tree of knowledge of good and evil thou shalt not eat of it.
For in the day that thou eat thereof, thou shalt surely die. And we know that death was twofold. It was a spiritual death and it was a physical death. They didn't die right away either. But spiritually, they died. See, God says the payment for sin is death. And to disobey God's word is not a light matter. We should never take it lightly. Sin is horrible. Sin has destroyed lives. Sin has destroyed families. Sin has destroyed the destructive nature of sin. It's never good. Sin is ugly. When we see this sin could rear its ugly head in a true child of God's life. You know, it could show up in pride or however form it takes. And we should never monkey with sin. We should never play with it. God tells us how to deal with it. We crucify the flesh. Now, the only way we're going to crucify the flesh, God has to work in us. See, God has to help us, his people, to help us, to give us a hatred for sin, a dislike for it. One of the reasons why mankind loves sin, because it has certain pleasures. It satisfies the flesh for a second. That's what it does. And if it didn't make us feel good, we would never do it. For instance, I think it's in Romans chapter 1, where he lists all the sins there at the end. And in Romans chapter 1, verse 32, here God says, knowing the judgment of God, that they which commit such things are worthy of death. You see, always see sin links with death. Not only do the same, but have pleasure in them to do it. It brings certain pleasure to man. Even if he's not doing that sin, he's watching somebody doing it. And it brings certain pleasure to the flesh. For the true child of God, you know, when he sinned, he's beside himself. You know, because God, Holy Spirit is in the child of God. When we sin, we're troubled by it. We're troubled. And before you know it, we should always set up guardrails, I call it. Set up guardrails. If something is making me think the wrong way, or a TV program or a book we're reading, don't do it. Don't do it. You know, you introduce wrong thinking in your mind, you see, or whatever it is. Don't feel sorry for ourself. Cut it off. You know, stop it right there in our track. You know, and God tells us that he gives us the solution for our problem. We should always be thinking about spiritual things. Think, whatever things are lovely, remember that verse? Whatever things are, we ought to be thinking about these things, spiritual things. Keep our thoughts and minds on things above. Yes, I know we live in this world and it's sin everywhere, but the child of God, you know, when we sin, when God saves us, there ought to be a reduction of these things in our life. We still live in a body, yes, you know, but it's a difference between saved and the unsaved. The saved person, remember, we're living in a day now where God has given man up to his sin. He's given man up. And here's the child of God. Yeah, we see these things, but I remember years ago when I was in high school. Yeah, maybe God was working in me then. But every time I would move towards sin, I would get nervous and sweaty and my heart started to beat like a drum. I was heading down the wrong path. And, you know, to turn away from it. That's why, you know, I thank God for a family radio. Because I think I was in 9th grade or 10th grade when I was tuning in across the dial and I heard Hendrik Van Dyke was reading the Bible. And I thank God for that because it helped me a great deal. You know, during those years, those teenage years, I used to come home and go in my room and turn on the Bible reading and listen. And it helped me tremendously as a teenager coming up because I didn't grow up in a spiritual home. I was all alone. Well, at that time, I thought I was all alone. But God helped me with this through family radio, Mr. Camping. And that's when I heard the gospel explained to me. You know, the first time when I was listening. So it wasn't by accident. I think it was in 10th grade. I remember because my brother had a Chevy Vega. I remember old enough to remember those Chevy Vegas.
It used to use a lot of oil. He used more oil than gas. And every morning we go to school, we had to put oil in it. And I tuned across, and we both looked at each other like, wow. You know, and I looked at where the dial was, and I came home and that night and turned it on to Mr. Camping. And I thank God for that, that during that age, I was listening. And I, you know, can't thank God enough that he raised up Family Radio and he used it tremendously in multitudes of people's lives all over the world, that he has used it. But sin brings pleasure to the flesh, but we ought to cut it off. God tells us, crucify the flesh and his desires. And here pastors are teaching. Here this person have a wicked, sinful heart. And the pastors are telling you, do this or do that and you're saved. He's talking to a spiritually dead human being to save yourself. It can't happen. It's never going to happen. So that's why salvation is a mighty miracle that only God can do. Only God can do that. And when God has saved a person, he has saved us, you know, we rejoice in it. We rejoice as we learn more from the Bible about what God's word says or what he has done to that person. Then we glorify God in it. We glorify God for this mighty miracle which he has performed in the hearts of his people. Let's look at another verse. Let's turn to Matthew chapter 15, verses 15 to 20. Matthew chapter 15, verses 15 to 20. Then answered Peter and said unto him, declare unto us this parable. Jesus said, are ye also yet without understanding? Do not ye yet understand that whatsoever entereth in at the mouth goeth into the belly and is cast out into the draught? But those things which proceed out of the mouth cometh from the heart, and they defile the man. But out of the heart proceed evil thoughts, murderers, adulteries, fornication, thefts, false witness, blasphemies. These are the things which defile a man. But to eat with unwashed hands defileth not a man. But my point is about this is, here's the picture God paints of us before God saves anyone. Out of the natural heart of man, this is what proceeds out of it. How can this heart then turn to God and save himself? He can't do it. See, that's what, this is the picture he paints of us. Out of the heart of man proceed all these evil things. It's no way that we could ever save ourselves. It's impossible to do. And the verse I said earlier about the heart of children, babies, what comes out of our hearts. And in Isaiah 64, it's another passage here, Isaiah 64, verse 6. What does it say? It says, but we're all as an unclean thing. All our righteousness are as filthy rags, and we do all fade as a leaf, and our iniquities like the wind have taken us away. This is a true and accurate picture of us. Accurate because God has said it. He has said it. You see, and this is our lot before God save anybody. And for a pastor or anyone to say you can save yourself, it is a sad thing. Obviously, he doesn't understand the scriptures. You know, earlier we said that these gospel came out of the heart of these people in the seminary, maybe in the seminary or whatever the case is, but it doesn't bring salvation to anybody. Let's look at another passage in John chapter 2. You know, there are many other verses we could look at, but in John chapter 2, verses 23 and 24. John chapter 2, verses 23 and 24. And it says, now when he was in Jerusalem at the Passover of the feast day, many believed in his name when they saw the miracles which he did. But Jesus did not commit himself unto them because he knew all men. God knows the secrets of the heart. The only person that a person is kidding are themselves.
He knows what is in man. He knows everything about us. He knows man's rebellion. So we're just kidding ourselves when we think that God doesn't know. He knows all things at all time. God is God. He knows man. He knows the secrets. He knows all our sins that we've committed against him. And he knows that man would have invented a gospel out of his own mind that we think that we could save ourselves. All these things are not a shock to him. God, he knows it. If you look too at Psalm 44, in Psalm 44, verses 20 to 21. Psalm 44, verses 20 and 21. Here God tells us, if we have forgotten the name of our God or stretched out our hands to a strange God, shall not God search this out? For he knoweth the secrets of the heart. He knows it. He knows everything about us. He knows everything. And in another verse, remember in Hebrews 4, 12, he knows, he knows. So as we go on and we look at many of these verses in the Bible, and it could go on and on, we see the same truth. Throughout the whole Bible, God tells us that we cannot save ourselves. We are in a situation that only God can help. Our heart, God tells us, is desperately wicked. Is we have a desperately wicked heart until God himself save us. And wonderfully, he has saved a great multitude all over the world. You know, when you think about it, why would he save you? Why would he save me? Why would he save anybody? Is that because I was more special than that person over there or this person? No. We are saved to the praise of the glory of God. That's it. We are saved to the praise and glory of God. And you see, even if the 200 million number is accurate, if that's the number he has chosen to save, what can we say? It's amazing he will save anybody. And does the world envy us because he has saved us? And they could care less. You see, the world is going on. Man is doing his thing. He could care less about Judgment Day, or as they remember, leading up to May 21, the call went out. What mankind was doing? They were mocking. They were laughing about May 21. They could care less about it. They said, so what? You know, but God will be glorified and magnified in all of this. All this is working out. They went according to the perfect will of Jehovah. He is in control. He is the one that is in charge. If you look at our own nation, you see this political stuff, this verse, that. We should pay no attention. We should, as Chris said yesterday, don't take sides. We should never be caught up in this political thing. Leave it alone. We have more important things to do. You know, studying the Bible, you know, go on track trips and locally, internationally. We have a whole lot of things to do. Being caught up with what we see around us. We should never do that. Remember when, yeah, we grieved that man's rebellion. Should, like Lot's living in Sodom, he was grieved at it. You see sin. You know, our life is a full-time job. In our own life, sin pop up here, we see this, that we should, you know, we as believers should stay on our knees praying for God for help each day, each moment, because we're being tried severely. If we're being tried severely, and you know it, where would we find time to caught up in whatever is going on around us? We've been tested. We've been tried by God. You see, we're living in these last years before the end. So we should be totally focused on God's word. God's word, the Bible. That's where our attention ought to be, is on God's word. And we should never concern ourselves with what we see. It's worldwide. Everywhere you go. Remember when it was on a track trip in South Africa? What do you see on the light pole? They're advertising for abortion on demand. It's everywhere. You see these things. You see this homosexual thing. Wherever you go, you see it. Whether it's a tiny nation or an island, or you go to a bigger
country, you see the same thing. You look at our own home, you see the same thing. Our own United States, you see the same thing. It's everywhere you go. Something has happened to man. God has given man up. 50 years ago, it wasn't heard of. Yeah, there were sin there, but not like this. Something has happened. We're headed right towards that day, that final day. God is reigning. He's giving man up. So we shouldn't be, you know, concern ourselves with all the thing that we see. And people are passionate about these things. You know, it's sad when you see people who are supposed to be believers are caught up in these things. We should never, never be that way. We should focus all our attention on God's word, the Bible. We have a lot to do. We have a lot to do. And each year we're closer towards that last day. And we're looking forward to that day when that happened, when God's perfect will has been done and completed. Okay, let's stop here and we'll pray. Heavenly Father, we thank you for this time together with your word. Dear Lord, we thank you that you are the Savior. You are the Redeemer. You are the one who has chosen the people for yourselves from the foundation of the world. You are the one who have paid for the sins of thine elect. And you are the one who gets all the praise and all the glory. And a true child of God loves to give you the praise and glory, because we know, in and for the grace of God, if you have not chosen a remnant from this human race, none of us would be saved. It would have been an impossible thing. We will be on our way to be destroyed on that last day forevermore. Oh, dear Father, you have so many verses you have told us in the Bible. We haven't even begun to scratch the surface of the verses that you have laid out within the Bible. From Genesis to Revelation, you see the same thing, that you are the Savior, you are the Redeemer, and we have to look to you for salvation, not to man. But we're so glad. We're so glad, O Lord, that in thine infinite wisdom, thou hast chosen the people for yourselves, and they're no better than anyone else. So with this knowledge, O Lord, we walk in humility, and we thank you and praise you and glorify you for what you have done, because we're not worthy of it. We're not worthy of anything. And those of us who have our spiritual eyes open knows that we cannot save ourselves, and all praise and glory goes to thee for all what you have done. And, O Lord, we pray again for our families, our children. We pray for the remainder of this day. Pray for Chris and Eddie as they come up to do their studies and the question and answer time. And we pray for all our activities of this day. We thank you for the conference yesterday. It's been a great blessing to us. And we pray for the upcoming trips that are planned for next year, God willing, and the local trips that we have planned. We pray that you will give us wisdom. Ask that, O Lord, that you will continue to direct our path in the way that we ought to go. And, O Lord, we look to you each day, that you will strengthen us and guide our path. And we pray for those who are going through all the difficulties at this time in their lives. Lord, we ask for strength to live each moment, each day. We're living in a time of trial, great testing. And, O Lord, have us not to rely upon our own wisdom, but look to you for all things. We thank you, Lord, for this day. In Jesus' name, amen.

0: We welcome you to eBible Fellowship's Bible reading program. We read in 2 Timothy 3, verse 16, "All Scripture is given by inspiration of God and is profitable for doctrine, for reproof, for correction, for instruction in righteousness." Now, let's begin our Bible reading program.
1: Joshua 22. Then Joshua called the Reubenites and the Gadites and the half-tribe of Manasseh, and said unto them, "Ye have kept all that Moses, the servant of the Lord, commanded you, and have obeyed my voice in all that I commanded you. Ye have not left your brethren these many days unto this day, but have kept the charge of the commandment of the Lord your God. And now the Lord your God hath given rest unto your brethren, as he promised them. Therefore now return ye, and go unto your tents, and unto the land of your possession, which Moses the servant of the Lord gave you on the other side Jordan. But take diligent heed to do the commandment and the law which Moses the servant of the Lord charged you, to love the Lord your God, and to walk in all his ways, and to keep his commandments, and to cleave unto him, and to serve him with all your heart and with all your soul." So Joshua blessed them, and sent them away, and they went unto their tents. Now to the one half of the tribe of Manasseh Moses had given possession in Bashan, but unto the other half thereof gave Joshua among their brethren on this side Jordan westward. And when Joshua sent them away also unto their tents, then he blessed them, and he spake unto them, saying, "Return with much riches unto your tents, and with very much cattle, with silver and with gold, and with brass and with iron, and with very much raiment. Divide the spoils of your enemies with your brethren." And the children of Reuben, and the children of Gad, and the half-tribe of Manasseh returned, and departed from the children of Israel out of Shiloh, which is in the land of Canaan, to go unto the country of Gilead, to the land of their possession, whereof they were possessed, according to the word of the Lord, by the hand of Moses. And when they came unto the borders of Jordan, that are in the land of Canaan, the children of Reuben and the children of Gad and the half-tribe of Manasseh built there an altar by Jordan, a great altar to see to. And the children of Israel heard say, "Behold, the children of Reuben and the children of Gad and the half-tribe of Manasseh have built an altar over against the land of Canaan in the borders of Jordan at the passage of the children of Israel." And when the children of Israel heard of it, the whole congregation of the children of Israel gathered themselves together at Shiloh to go up to war against them. And the children of Israel sent unto the children of Reuben, and to the children of Gad, and to the half-tribe of Manasseh into the land of Gilead, Phinehas, the son of Eleazar the priest, and with him 10 princes of each chief house a prince throughout all the tribes of Israel, and each one was an head of the house of their fathers among the thousands of Israel. And they came unto the children of Reuben, and to the children of Gad, and to the half-tribe of Manasseh, unto the land of Gilead. And they spake with them, saying, "Thus saith the whole congregation of the Lord, What trespass is this that ye have committed against the Lord God of Israel, to turn away this day from following the Lord, in that ye have builded you an altar, that ye might rebel this day against the Lord? Is the iniquity of Peor too little for us, from which we are not cleansed until this day, although there was a plague in the congregation of the Lord, but that ye must turn away this day from following the Lord? And it will be, seeing ye rebel today against the Lord, that tomorrow he will be wroth with the whole congregation of Israel. Notwithstanding, if the land of your possession be unclean, then pass ye over unto the land of the possession of the Lord, wherein the Lord's tabernacle dwelleth, and take possession among us. But rebel not against the Lord, nor rebel against us, in building you an altar beside the altar of the Lord our God. Did not Achan the son of Zerah commit a trespass in the accursed thing, and wrath fell on all the congregation of Israel, and that man perished not alone in his iniquity? Then the children of Reuben and the children of Gad and the half-tribe of Manasseh answered, and said unto the heads of the thousands of Israel, The Lord God of gods, the Lord God of gods, he knoweth, and Israel he shall know, if it be in rebellion, or if in transgression against the Lord. Save us not this day, that we have built us an altar to turn from following the Lord, or if to offer thereon burnt offering or meat offering, or if to offer peace offerings thereon, let the Lord himself require it. And if we have not rather done it for fear of this thing, saying, In time to come your children might speak unto our children, saying, What have ye to do with the Lord God of Israel? For the Lord hath made Jordan a border between us and you, ye children of Reuben and children of Gad. Ye have no part in the Lord. So shall your children make our children cease from fearing the Lord. Therefore we said, Let us now prepare to build us an altar, not for burnt offering, nor for sacrifice, but that it may be a witness between us and you and our generations after us, that we might do the service of the Lord before him with our burnt offerings, and with our sacrifices, and with our peace offerings, that your children may not say to our children in time to come, Ye have no part in the Lord. Therefore said we, that it shall be, when they should so say to us or to our generations in time to come, that we may say again, Behold the pattern of the altar of the Lord, which our fathers made, not for burnt offerings nor for sacrifices, but it is a witness between us and you. God forbid that we should rebel against the Lord, and turn this day from following the Lord, to build an altar for burnt offerings, for meat offerings, or for sacrifices beside the altar of the Lord our God, that is before his tabernacle. And when Phinehas the priest and the princes of the congregation and heads of the thousands of Israel which were with him heard the words that the children of Reuben and the children of Gad and the children of Manasseh spake, it pleased them. And Phinehas the son of Eleazar the priest said unto the children of Reuben and to the children of Gad and to the children of Manasseh, This day we perceive that the Lord is among us, because ye have not committed this trespass against the Lord. Now ye have delivered the children of Israel out of the hand of the Lord. And Phinehas, the son of Eleazar the priest, and the princes, returned from the children of Reuben, and from the children of Gad, out of the land of Gilead, unto the land of Canaan, to the children of Israel, and brought them word again. And the thing pleased the children of Israel, and the children of Israel blessed God, and did not intend to go up against them in battle, to destroy the land wherein the children of Reuben and Gad dwelt. And the children of Reuben and the children of Gad called the altar Ed, for it shall be a witness between us that the Lord is God.

Joshua 23. And it came to pass a long time after that the Lord had given rest unto Israel from all their enemies round about, that Joshua waxed old and stricken in age. And Joshua called for all Israel, and for their elders, and for their heads, and for their judges, and for their officers, and said unto them, I am old and stricken in age. And ye have seen all that the Lord your God hath done unto all these nations because of you, for the Lord your God is he that hath fought for you. Behold, I have divided unto you by lot these nations that remain, to be an inheritance for your tribes, from Jordan, with all the nations that I have cut off, even unto the great sea westward. And the Lord your God, he shall expel them from before you, and drive them from out of your sight, and he shall possess their land, as the Lord your God hath promised unto you. Be ye therefore very courageous to keep and do all that is written in the book of the law of Moses, that he turn not aside therefrom to the right hand or to the left, that he come not among these nations that there remain among you, neither make mention of the name of their gods, nor cause to swear by them, neither serve them, nor bow yourselves to them. But cleave unto the Lord your God, as ye have done unto this day. For the Lord hath driven out from before you great nations and strong, but as for you, no man hath been able to stand before you unto this day. One man of you shall chase 1,000, for the Lord your God, he it is that fighteth for you, as he hath promised you. Take good heed therefore unto yourselves, that ye love the Lord your God. Else if ye do in any wise, go back, and cleave unto the remnant of these nations.

are come to pass unto you, and not one thing hath failed thereof. Therefore it shall come to pass, that as all good things are come upon you, which the Lord your God promised, so shall the Lord bring upon you all evil things, until he have destroyed you from off this good land, which the Lord your God hath given you. When ye have transgressed the covenant of the Lord your God, which he commanded you, and have gone and served other gods, and bowed yourselves to them, then shall the anger of the Lord be kindled against you, and ye shall perish quickly from off the good land which he hath given unto you.

Joshua 24. And Joshua gathered all the tribes of Israel to Shechem, and called for the elders of Israel, and for their heads, and for their judges, and for their officers, and they presented themselves before God. And Joshua said unto all the people, Thus saith the Lord God of Israel, Your fathers dwelt on the other side of the flood in old time, even Terah, the father of Abraham, and the father of Nahor, and they served other gods. And I took your father Abraham from the other side of the flood, and led him throughout all the land of Canaan, and multiplied his seed, and gave him Isaac. And I gave unto Isaac Jacob and Esau, and I gave unto Esau Mount Seir to possess it. But Jacob and his children went down unto Egypt. I sent Moses also, and Aaron, and I plagued Egypt according to that which I did among them, and afterward I brought you out. And I brought your fathers out of Egypt, and he came unto the sea, and the Egyptians pursued after your fathers, with chariots and horsemen, even unto the Red Sea. And when they cried unto the Lord, he put darkness between you and the Egyptians, and brought the sea upon them, and covered them. And your eyes have seen what I have done in Egypt, and he dwelt in the wilderness a long season. And I brought you into the land of the Amorites, which dwelt on the other side Jordan, and they fought with you, and I gave them into your hand, that ye might possess their land. And I destroyed them from before you. Then Balak the son of Zippor, king of Moab, arose and warred against Israel, and sent and called Balaam the son of Beor to curse you. But I would not hearken unto Balaam, therefore he blessed you still. So I delivered you out of his hand. And he went over Jordan, and came unto Jericho, and the men of Jericho fought against you,

Amorites and the Perizzites and the Canaanites and the Hittites and the Girgashites, the Hivites and the Jebusites, and I delivered them into your hand. And I sent the hornet before you, which drave them out from before you, even the two kings of the Amorites, but not with thy sword, nor with thy bow. And I have given you a land for which he did not labor, and cities which he built not, and he dwell in them. Of the vineyards and olive yards which he planted not do he eat. Now therefore fear the Lord, and serve him in sincerity and in truth, and put away the gods which your fathers served on the other side of the flood, and in Egypt, and serve ye the Lord. And if it seem evil unto you to serve the Lord, choose you this day whom he will serve, whether the gods which your fathers served that were on the other side of the flood, or the gods of the Amorites in whose land ye dwell. But as for me and my house, we will serve the Lord. And the people answered and said, God forbid that we should forsake the Lord to serve other gods. For the Lord our God, he it is that brought us up and our fathers out of the land of Egypt from the house of bondage, and which did those great signs in our sight, and preserved us in all the way wherein we went, and among all the people through whom we passed. And the Lord drave out from before us all the people, even the Amorites which dwelt in the land. Therefore we will serve the Lord, for he is our God. And Joshua said unto the people, ye cannot serve the Lord, for he is an holy God. He is a jealous God. He will not forgive your transgressions nor your sins. If ye forsake the Lord and serve strange gods, then he will turn and do you hurt and consume you after he had done you good. And the people said unto Joshua, nay, but we will serve the Lord. And Joshua said unto the people, ye are witnesses against yourselves that he hath chosen you the Lord to serve him. And they said, we are witnesses. Now therefore put away, said he, the strange gods which are among you, and incline your heart unto the Lord God of Israel. And the people said unto Joshua, the Lord our God we will serve, and his voice we will obey. So Joshua made a covenant with the people that day, and set them a statute and an ordinance in Shechem. And Joshua wrote these words in the book of the law of God, and took a great stone, and set it up there under an oak that was by the sanctuary of the Lord. And Joshua said unto all the people, behold, this stone shall be a witness unto us, for it hath heard all the words of the Lord which he spake unto us. It shall be therefore a witness unto you, lest he deny your God. So Joshua let the people depart, every man unto his inheritance. And it came to pass after these things, that Joshua the son of Nun, the servant of the Lord, died, being 110 years old. And they buried him in the border of his inheritance in Timnath-serah, which is in Mount Ephraim, on the north side of the hill of Gash. And Israel served the Lord all the days of Joshua, and all the days of the elders that overlived Joshua, and which had known all the works of the Lord that he had done for Israel. And the bones of Joseph, which the children of Israel brought up out of Egypt, buried they in Shechem, in a parcel of ground which Jacob bought of the sons of Hamor, the father of Shechem, for 100 pieces of silver. And it became the inheritance of the children of Joseph. And Eleazar the son of Aaron died, and they buried him in a hill that pertained to Phinehas his son, which was given him in Mount Ephraim.

0: Judges. Now, after the death of Joshua, it came to pass that the children of Israel asked the Lord, saying, Who shall go up for us against the Canaanites first to fight against them? And the Lord said, Judah shall go up. Behold, I have delivered the land into his hand. And Judah said unto Simeon his brother, Come up with me into my lot, that we may fight against the Canaanites, and I likewise will go with thee into thy lot. So Simeon went with him. And Judah went up, and the Lord delivered the Canaanites and the Perizzites into their hand. And they slew of them in Bezek 10,000 men. And they found Adoni-Bezek in Bezek, and they fought against him, and they slew the Canaanites and the Perizzites. But Adoni-Bezek fled, and they pursued after him, and caught him, and cut off his thumbs and his great toes. And Adoni-Bezek said, 70 kings, having their thumbs and their great toes cut off, gathered their meat under my table. As I have done, so God hath requited me. And they brought him to Jerusalem, and there he died. Now the children of Judah had fought against Jerusalem, and taken it, and smitten it with the edge of the sword, and set the city on fire. And afterward the children of Judah went down to fight against the Canaanites that dwelt in the mountain, and in the south, and in the valley. And Judah went against the Canaanites that dwelt in Hebron, now the name Hebron before was Kiriath Arba, and they slew Sheshai and Ahiman and Talmai. And from thence he went against the inhabitants of Debir, and the name of Debir before was Kiriath Sepher. And Caleb said, He that smiteth Kiriath Sepher and taketh it, to him will I give Aksa my daughter to wife. And Othniel the son of Kenaz, Caleb's younger brother, took it, and he gave him Aksa his daughter to wife. And it came to pass, when she came to him, that she moved him to ask of her father a field. And she lighted from off her ass, and Caleb said unto her, What wilt thou? And she said unto him, Give me a blessing, for thou hast given me a south land, give me also springs of water. And Caleb gave her the upper springs and the nether springs. And the children of the Kenite, Moses' father-in-law, went up out of the city of palm trees with the children of Judah into the wilderness of Judah, which lieth in the south of Arad, and they went and dwelt among the people. And Judah went with Simeon his brother, and they slew the Canaanites that inhabited Zephath, and utterly destroyed it. And the name of the city was called Hormah. Also Judah took Gaza with the coast thereof, and Ascalon with the coast thereof, and Ekron with the coast thereof. And the Lord was with Judah, and he drave out the inhabitants of the mountain, but could not drive out the inhabitants of the valley, because they had chariots of iron. And they gave Hebron unto Caleb, as Moses said, and he expelled thence the three sons of Anak. And the children of Benjamin did not drive out the Jebusites that inhabited Jerusalem, but the Jebusites dwell with the children of Benjamin in Jerusalem unto this day. And the house of Joseph they also went up against Bethel, and the Lord was with them. And the house of Joseph sent to descry Bethel. Now the name of the city before was Luz. And the spies saw a man come forth out of the city, and they said unto him, Shew us, we pray thee, the entrance into the city, and we will shew thee mercy. And when he shewed them the entrance into the city, they smote the city with the edge of the sword, but they let go the man and all his family. And the man went into the land of the Hittites, and built a city, and called the name thereof Luz, which is the name thereof unto this day. Neither did Manasseh drive out the inhabitants of Bethshan and her towns, nor Taanach and her towns, nor the inhabitants of Dor and her towns, nor the inhabitants of Ibleam and her towns, nor the inhabitants of Megiddo and her towns, but the Canaanites would dwell in that land. And it came to pass, when Israel was strong, that they put the Canaanites to tribute, and did not utterly drive them out. Neither did Ephraim drive out the Canaanites that dwelt in Gezer, but the Canaanites dwelt in Gezer among them. Neither did Zebulun drive out the inhabitants of Kithron, nor the inhabitants of Nahalol, but the Canaanites dwelt among them, and became tributaries. Neither did Asher drive out the inhabitants of Akko, nor the inhabitants of Zidon, nor of Ahlab, nor of Achzib, nor of Helba, nor of Afik, nor of Rehob. But the Asherites dwelt among the Canaanites, the inhabitants of the land, for they did not drive them out. Neither did Naphtali drive out the inhabitants of Beth Shemesh, nor the inhabitants of Beth Anath, but he dwelt among the Canaanites, the inhabitants of the land. Nevertheless, the inhabitants of Beth Shemesh and of Beth Anath became tributaries unto them. And the Amorites forced the children of Dan into the mountain, for they would not suffer them to come down to the valley. But the Amorites would dwell in Mount Heres, in Aijalon, and in Shalbim. Yet the hand of the house of Joseph prevailed, so that they became tributaries. And the coast of the Amorites was from the going up to Akrabim, from the rock and upward.
1: 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We read in the Bible in John 6, verse 44, "No man can come to me except the Father which hath sent me draw him." May we keep the hope that it be God's will to use this eBible Fellowship International broadcast to draw His elect and feed His sheep. Until next time, may the Lord and His Word keep you encouraged, and may His perfect will be done. Welcome to eBible Fellowship's Evening Bible Studies in the Book of Daniel. 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And now with part two of his 10th study in the book of Daniel, chapter 2, here's Chris McCann.
2: God was sending forth his word as the rain outside of the world's churches, and we had nothing to do with the church. And so at least there's the hope that maybe God saved my children or saved someone that was outside of the church. And even if there's no evidence of that, well, we can keep praying and hoping because we're living it in a vastly different time than any other time before in history, that perhaps we just keep praying and hoping that having had mercy, have mercy on this person who was outside of the church during that very important time when God was saving outside the congregations, that essential time period of salvation, they were not part of the church. And therefore there is at this point a little hope for them. But for all that were part of the church, there's no hope. There is no hope. They're broken to pieces. The whole image of the beast, which was the corporate body, is shattered. It is destroyed instantly, immediately. Once the time and season passed from great tribulation, from the latter rain to judgment day, to the time of the end, the final judgment of mankind, it was a destruction that destroyed the entire church body, and it's likened here to being broken in pieces. In other places, in the parable of the wheat and the tares, it's likened to being bundled as a tare and thrown into the fire. There's no language in the Bible that provides any escape for those that were in that type of situation. Well, we're looking at the word chaff, and we saw this last time in our last study in Isaiah 41, where God tells us, beginning in verse 14, "Fear not, thou worm Jacob, and ye men of Israel, I will help thee, saith Jehovah, and thy Redeemer, the Holy One of Israel. Behold, I will make thee a new sharp threshing instrument having teeth. Thou shalt thresh the mountains, Mountains are kingdoms. And if you read the interpretation of the dream in Daniel 2 carefully, we see that various kingdoms are in view. And it's Satan's periods of rule that climaxes with that final glorious period when he rules over the earth and the church like he's never ruled before. It's the height of his glory, his evil glory. There's no true glory in it. And so God likens the destruction of Satan at the time of the end to the destruction of his kingdom, typified by mountains. Thou shalt thresh the mountains, or the kingdoms, and beat them small. That's the same word as beat to pieces, or the Hebrew equivalent to the Aramaic. And shall make the hills as chaff. Again, hills and mountains are the same. Thou shalt fan them, and the wind shall carry them away, and the whirlwind shall scatter them, and thou shalt rejoice in Jehovah, and shall glory in the Holy One of Israel. Here God indicates that it is Jacob, again Christ and his people, the elect. It is going to be their job in the day of judgment to thresh, that they themselves will be like a threshing instrument, that will thresh the mountains, beat them in pieces, and make the hills as chaff, and thou shalt fan them. Similar language to what we read of the Lord Jesus in Matthew chapter 3 and verses 11 and 12. The fan is in his hand, and the hand in the Bible represents the will of God. The people of God are in the hand of Christ, or of God himself. We do his will. God opens the scriptures. He reveals information, truth concerning his judgment program. The believers declare these things, and we become like a threshing instrument that threshes the mountains. And remember, it's said a different way in the gospel accounts, where the Lord Jesus cursed the fig tree, and then he tells the disciples, who are standing in place of all the elect, that they will do what he has done to the fig tree, and more also, they will say unto this mountain, be thou removed and cast into the sea, and it will obey you. Because Christ is looking ahead to the judgment program of God at the end of the world, which is twofold. First, the fig tree. The fig tree is national Israel, but Israel is a type of the church. And when God opens up the scriptures regarding the end of the church age, the fig tree, the New Testament church, is cursed, just as Christ himself cursed national Israel. The body of believers are involved in the cursing of the New Testament church that's also typified by the fig tree. But more than that, when the Bible further opens up information concerning the final judgment of the world, or the kingdom of Satan, the mountain and kingdom are synonymous. The mountains point to kingdoms. When that information is revealed, and we only understand it today, due primarily to our vantage point of living through the Great Tribulation and having the Bible lock in the Day of Judgment, and now here we are still on the earth, living in these days after the Tribulation. And so we have a very special vantage point. That is, we're able to see the Bible now with completely different prism or mindset, because we can see many scriptures, and now we know, well, that's not applying to the Great Tribulation, and we know that the elect are not raptured prior to judgment, but we remain on the earth. So this is very helpful to us which is greatly aiding us in filling in some of the blanks of concerning the mystery of God, the mystery of His Word, the hidden parabolic meaning of some of the scriptures. And it's showing us this information that we are to proclaim, just like we always do, like the believers always do, to share truth. And as we do so, it will be as though we are a threshing instrument that is threshing, and we're threshing the mountains, or we're casting them into the sea, is another way of saying it, as the sea represents the wrath of God. And we're breaking the mountain, the kingdom of Satan, to pieces, and the hills are becoming like chaff, and the wind is carrying them away. It's all figures of speech to indicate the Bible's teaching, judgment day has come, and the wrath of God is being poured out upon the wicked, and they are drinking of the cup of that wrath, and it is ongoing. And so the language of the Bible is fitting into our present time. Amazingly, these verses that people have read and look forward to and misunderstood for thousands of years, because they were not the end time generation, they were not the ones to be alive at that point. So there was misunderstanding about the nature of hell and the nature of God's judgment. There was misunderstanding to some degree that the elect would be raptured before the tribulation, but through we've gone through it, so we know that's incorrect. Misunderstanding the elect would be raptured prior to the final judgment, and despite the Bible saying we must all appear before the judgment seat of Christ, well, now we can harmonize those statements. No, we're not raptured. We're not taken out of the world prior to judgment. We go through the judgment like Noah and his family went through the flood. And it's all serving to accomplish the fulfillment of these scriptures that we're reading about here. Or as it says in Psalm 1 in verse 4, the ungodly are not so, but are like the chaff which the wind driveth away. There's the same language of Daniel 2, same language of Isaiah 41, same language of Matthew 3, similar language to Matthew 3. The ungodly are the chaff which the wind driveth away. Then verse 5, therefore the ungodly shall not stand in the judgment, nor sinners in the congregation of the righteous. Well, the ungodly will not stand in the judgment. That's what it said in Psalm 1. All right, then who are these people? In Romans 14, verse 10. But why dost thou judge thy brother? Or why dost thou set at naught thy brother? For we shall all stand before the judgment seat of Christ. Can't be the ungodly. They cannot stand in the judgment. So who are these people that are said to stand before the judgment seat of Christ? Remember what it says in Revelation 6, in verse 17, after giving verse by verse by verse, describing the final judgment. It says in Revelation 6, verse 17, the last verse of the chapter, for the great day of His wrath has come, and who shall be able to stand? See, that's the big question. It's not, will the believers be there? No, they will. But the question is, who will be able to stand? Psalm 1, verse 4 and 5 tells us, it's not the ungodly. They cannot stand. They cannot stand in the judgment. And therefore, we must all appear before the judgment seat of Christ. We're to be made manifest before that judgment seat. And we shall all stand before the judgment seat of Christ. Why is it that we stand and the ungodly do not? Well, just read the armor, spiritual armor that's described in Ephesians 6, that the one equipped or fitted with such armor is able to stand in the evil day. We have the salvation of the Lord Jesus Christ to protect us, that enables us to stand before the judgment seat. To stand means to abide, to continue on, to endure the judgment process over as it runs its course to its conclusion. The one that endures to the end shall be saved. The ungodly will not stand. They will not abide, nor continue, nor endure to the end. And that will be an indicator they are wicked. And they will fall during the spiritual judgment stage. And then, of course, at the very end of the whole thing, they'll be burned up and destroyed forevermore, annihilated. This is the message of the Bible. Remember Luke 21, speaking of that day coming upon you unawares. And then God says, as a snare will come on all them that dwell on the face of the whole earth. Verse 36, watch ye therefore, and pray always, that ye may be accounted worthy to escape all these things that shall come to pass, and to stand before the Son of Man. That's Christ. And what is Christ doing at the end of the world? He's judging. So that verse is telling us that the escape is not to be taken out of the world. The escape of these things is to be able to stand during the judgment. And so the ungodly, however, are not going to stand. And they're likened to the chaff that the wind just carries away. The wind takes away. And just one more verse about the chaff before we talk about the wind. Remember, in Zephaniah 2, verse 1, gather yourselves together, ye gather together, O nation not desired, before the decree bring forth, before the day pass as the chaff, before the fierce anger of Jehovah come upon you, before the day of Jehovah's anger come upon you. Then God says, seek righteousness and meekness, that you may be hid in the day of Jehovah's anger. But the day of Jehovah's anger is the same as the day that passes as the chaff. It's very clearly tied together. The day of anger, judgment day, is the day when the wicked are like the chaff that the wind carries away. Well, the word wind in Daniel is 7308, and it corresponds to the Hebrew 7307. And the word wind, 7308, wind, which is the Aramaic, it's found 11 times, and 8 out of 11 times it's translated as spirit. And it's the same thing with 7307, the Hebrew word that corresponds to the Aramaic. It's often translated spirit or breath or wind. For instance, it's the word in Genesis 1, in verse 2, the earth was without form and void, and darkness was upon the face of the deep, and the Spirit of God moved upon the face of the waters. That's the Hebrew word that corresponds to the word translated as wind. It's also the word in Psalm 51 and verse 10, create in me a clean heart, O God, and renew a right spirit within me. And verse 11, cast me not away from thy presence, and take not thy Holy Spirit from me. The word spirit is this equivalent word that is translated as wind. the same Hebrew word that identifies with the Holy Spirit or the Spirit within a believer is the word that's used in Job chapter 1, verse 19. And behold, there came a great wind from the wilderness and smote the four corners of the house, and it fell upon the young men, and they are dead. And I only am escaped alone to tell thee. And that's referring to Job's children who died in the house. And it was a wind that came, a great wind from the wilderness that destroyed the house. And you could translate that a great spirit. And we know that it was at God's allowance.
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1: Hi, Chris. So it's possible for someone who was born physically after May 21, 2011, to be an elect if they were conceived before the door to salvation shut on May 21, 2011.
0: Right.
1: I'll take your response.
0: Well, yes. And it's important for us to keep in mind, because I've heard people, you know, who are sharing with other people and they say the door shut on May 21, 2011, and no one born after that date would be saved. And that's an incorrect statement, because we could say no one conceived after May 21, 2011 could become saved, because the working of the Holy Spirit ceased. But as you said, someone could have been saved when they were conceived on May 20th. Just like John the Baptist was saved in the womb, a child could have been conceived, heard the word somehow, as the mother heard the word, and God saved that baby. And then May 21 is like its second day in the womb, and you go 9 months, or maybe there's even some children that go beyond 9 months. So anybody who's close, you know, if somebody, a child is born 9 months, 9.5 months in that general range after May 21, 2011, and they're outside the church, I would certainly be praying, oh Lord, having had mercy, have mercy on me. Could it be, or on my son, having had mercy, have mercy. Could it be that you saved him before the door shut, and that would stretch into the year 2012. So it's just an incorrect statement to say no one born after May 21, 2011 could be saved. It's more accurate to say no one conceived. But thank you for your question.

0: Daniel chapter 5. Belshazzar the king made a great feast to 1,000 of his lords, and drank wine before 1,000. Belshazzar, whilst he tasted the wine, commanded to bring the golden and silver vessels which his father Nebuchadnezzar had taken out of the temple which was in Jerusalem, that the king and his princes, his wives, and his concubines might drink therein. Then they brought the golden vessels that were taken out of the temple of the house of God which was at Jerusalem, and the king and his princes, his wives and his concubines drank in them. They drank wine and praised the gods of gold, and of silver, of brass, of iron, of wood, and of stone. In the same hour came forth fingers of a man's hand, and wrote over against the candlestick upon the plaster of the wall of the king's palace, and the king saw the part of the hand that wrote. Then the king's countenance was changed, and his thoughts troubled him, so that the joints of his loins were loosed, and his knees smote one against another. The king cried aloud to bring in the astrologers, the Chaldeans, and the soothsayers. And the king spake and said to the wise men of Babylon, "Whosoever shall read this writing and show me the interpretation thereof shall be clothed with scarlet and have a chain of gold about his neck, and shall be the third ruler in the kingdom." Then came in all the king's wise men, but they could not read the writing nor make known to the king the interpretation thereof. Then was King Belshazzar greatly troubled, and his countenance was changed in him, and his lords were stonied. Now the queen, by reason of the words of the king and his lords, came into the banquet house, and the queen spake and said, "O king, live forever. Let not thy thoughts trouble thee, nor let thy countenance be changed. There is a man in thy kingdom, in whom is the spirit of the holy gods, and in the days of thy father light and understanding and wisdom, like the wisdom of the gods, was found in him, whom the king Nebuchadnezzar thy father, the king, I say, thy father, made master of the magicians, astrologers, Chaldeans, and soothsayers. For as much as an excellent spirit and knowledge and understanding, interpreting of dreams and showing of hard sentences and dissolving of doubts were found in the same Daniel, whom the king named Belteshazzar. Now let Daniel be called, and he will show the interpretation." Then was Daniel brought in before the king, and the king spake and said unto Daniel, "Art thou that Daniel which art of the children of the captivity of Judah, whom the king my father brought out of Jewry? I have even heard of thee, that the spirit of the gods is in thee, and that light and understanding and excellent wisdom is found in thee. And now the wise men, the astrologers, have been brought in before me, that they should read this writing and make known unto me the interpretation thereof, but they could not show the interpretation of the thing. And I have heard of thee, that thou canst make interpretations and dissolve doubts. Now if thou canst read the writing and make known to me the interpretation thereof, thou shalt be clothed with scarlet and have a chain of gold about thy neck, and shalt be the third ruler in the kingdom." Then Daniel answered and said before the king, "Let thy gifts be to thyself, and give thy rewards to another. Yet I will read the writing unto the king, and make known to him the interpretation. O thou king, the most high God gave Nebuchadnezzar thy father a kingdom, and majesty, and glory, and honor. And for the majesty that he gave him, all people, nations, and languages trembled and feared before him. Whom he would he slew, and whom he would he kept alive. And whom he would he set up, and whom he would he put down. But when his heart was lifted up, and his mind hardened in pride, he was deposed from his kingly throne, and they took his glory from him. And he was driven from the sons of men, and his heart was made like the beasts, and his dwelling was with the wild asses. They fed him with grass like oxen, and his body was wet with the dew of heaven, till he knew that the Most High God ruled in the kingdom of men, and that he appointeth over it whomsoever he will. And thou, his son, O Belshazzar, hast not humbled thine heart, though thou knewest all this, but hast lifted up thyself against the Lord of heaven, and they have brought the vessels of his house before thee, and thou and thy lords, thy wives and thy concubines have drunk wine in them. And thou hast praised the gods of silver and gold, of brass, iron, wood, and stone, which see not, nor hear, nor know. And the God in whose hand thy breath is, and whose are all thy ways, hast thou not glorified." Then was the part of the hand sent from him, and this writing was written. And this is the writing that was written: Mene, Mene, Tekel, Upharsin. This is the interpretation of the thing: Mene, God hath numbered thy kingdom and finished it. Tekel, thou art weighed in the balances, and art found wanting. Peres, thy kingdom is divided, and given to the Medes and Persians. Then commanded Belshazzar, and they clothed Daniel with scarlet, and put a chain of gold about his neck, and made a proclamation concerning him that he should be the third ruler in the kingdom. And that night was Belshazzar the king of the Chaldeans slain, and Darius the Median took the kingdom, being about 62 years old.
1: 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We read in the Bible in John 6, verse 44, "No man can come to me except the Father which hath sent me draw him." May we keep the hope that it be God's will to use this eBible Fellowship International broadcast to draw His elect and feed His sheep. Until next time, may the Lord and His Word keep you encouraged, and may His perfect will be done.

The General Epistle of Jude. Jude, the servant of Jesus Christ, and brother of James, to them that are sanctified by God the Father, and preserved in Jesus Christ, and called, mercy unto you, and peace and love be multiplied. Beloved, when I gave all diligence to write unto you of the common salvation, it was needful for me to write unto you and exhort you that ye should earnestly contend for the faith which was once delivered unto the saints. For there are certain men crept in unawares, who were before of old ordained to this condemnation, ungodly men, turning the grace of our God into lasciviousness, and denying the only Lord God and our Lord Jesus Christ. I will therefore put you in remembrance, though ye once knew this, how that the Lord, having saved the people out of the land of Egypt, afterward destroyed them that believed not. And the angels which kept not their first estate, but left their own habitation, he hath reserved in everlasting chains under darkness unto the judgment of the great day. Even as Sodom and Gomorrah, and the cities about them in like manner, giving themselves over to fornication, and going after strange flesh, are set forth for an example, suffering the vengeance of eternal fire. Likewise also, these filthy dreamers defile the flesh, despise dominion, and speak evil of dignities. Yet Michael, the archangel, when contending with the devil, he disputed about the body of Moses, durst not bring against him a railing accusation, but said, "The Lord rebuke thee." But these speak evil of those things which they know not, but what they know naturally as brute beasts, in those things they corrupt themselves. Woe unto them! For they have gone in the way of Cain, and ran greedily after the error of Balaam for reward, and perished in the gainsaying of Korah. These are spots in your feasts of charity, when they feast with you, feeding themselves without fear. Clouds they are without water, carried about of winds, trees whose fruit withereth without fruit, twice dead, plucked up by the roots, raging waves of the sea, foaming out their own shame, wandering stars to whom is reserved the blackness of darkness forever. And Enoch also, the seventh from Adam, prophesied of these, saying, "Behold, the Lord cometh with 10,000s of his saints, to execute judgment upon all, and to convince all that are ungodly among them of all their ungodly deeds which they have ungodly committed, and of all their hard speeches which ungodly sinners have spoken against him. These are murmurers, complainers, walking after their own lusts, and their mouths speaketh great swelling words, having men's persons in admiration because of advantage. But, beloved, remember ye the words which were spoken before of the apostles of our Lord Jesus Christ, how that they told you there should be mockers in the last time, who should walk after their own ungodly lusts. These be they who separate themselves, sensual, having not the Spirit. But ye, beloved, building up yourselves on your most holy faith, praying in the Holy Ghost, keep yourselves in the love of God, looking for the mercy of our Lord Jesus Christ unto eternal life. And if some have compassion, making a difference, and others save with fear, pulling them out of the fire, hating even the garment spotted by the flesh. Now unto him that is able to keep you from falling, and to present you faultless before the presence of his glory with exceeding joy, to the only wise God our Savior, be glory and majesty, dominion and power, both now and ever. Amen.

Genesis 43. And the famine was sore in the land. And it came to pass, when they had eaten up the corn which they had brought out of Egypt, their father said unto them, Go again, buy us a little food. And Judah spake unto him, saying, The man did solemnly protest unto us, saying, Ye shall not see my face, except your brother be with you. If thou wilt send our brother with us, we will go down and buy thee food. But if thou wilt not send him, we will not go down. For the man said unto us, Ye shall not see my face, except your brother be with you. And Israel said, Wherefore dealt ye so ill with me, as to tell the man whether ye had yet a brother? And they said, The man asked us straitly of our state, and of our kindred, saying, Is your father yet alive? Have ye another brother? And we told him according to the tenor of these words, Could we certainly know that he would say, Bring your brother down? And Judah said unto Israel his father, Send the lad with me, and we will arise and go, that we may live and not die, both we and thou, and also our little ones. I will be surety for him, of my hand shalt thou require him. If I bring him not unto thee, and set him before thee, then let me bear the blame forever. For except we had lingered, surely now we had returned this second time. And their father Israel said unto them, If it must be so now, do this. Take of the best fruits in the land in your vessels, and carry down the man a present, a little balm, and a little honey, spices, and myrrh, nuts, and almonds. And take double money in your hand, and the money that was brought again in the mouths of your sacks, carry it again in your hand. Peradventure it was an oversight. Take also your brother, and arise, go again unto the man. And God Almighty give you mercy before the man, that he may send away your other brother and Benjamin. If I be bereaved of my children, I am bereaved. And the men took that present, and they took double money in their hand, and Benjamin, and rose up, and went down to Egypt, and stood before Joseph. And when Joseph saw Benjamin with them, he said to the ruler of his house, Bring these men home, and slay, and make ready, for these men shall dine with me at noon. And the man did as Joseph bade, and the man brought the men into Joseph's house. And the men were afraid because they were brought into Joseph's house, and they said, Because of the money that was returned in our sacks at the first time are we brought in, that he may seek occasion against us, and fall upon us, and take us for bondmen and our asses. And they came near to the steward of Joseph's house, and they communed with him at the door of the house, and said, O sir, we came indeed down at the first time to buy food. And it came to pass, when we came to the inn, that we opened our sacks, and behold, every man's money was in the mouth of his sack, our money in full weight, and we have brought it again in our hand. And other money have we brought down in our hand to buy food. We cannot tell who put the money in our sacks. And he said, Peace be to you, fear not. Your God and the God of your father hath given you treasure in your sacks. I had your money. And he brought Simeon out unto them. And the man brought the men into Joseph's house, and gave them water, and they washed their feet, and he gave their asses provender. And they made ready the present against Joseph came at noon, for they heard that they should eat there. And when Joseph came home, they brought him the present which was in their hand into the house, and bowed themselves to him to the earth. And he asked them of their welfare, and said, Is your father well, the old man of whom he spake? Is he yet alive? And they answered, Thy servant our father is in good health. He is yet alive. And they bowed down their heads and made obeisance. And he lifted up his eyes and saw his brother Benjamin, his mother's son, and said, Is this your younger brother of whom he spake unto me? And he said, God be gracious unto thee, my son. And Joseph made haste, for his bowels did yearn upon his brother, and he sought where to weep, and he entered into his chamber and wept there. And he washed his face and went out, and refrained himself, and said, Set on bread. And they set on for him by himself, and for them by themselves, and for the Egyptians, which did eat with them, by themselves. Because the Egyptians might not eat bread with the Hebrews, for that is an abomination unto the Egyptians. And they sat before him, the firstborn according to his birthright, and the youngest according to his youth, and the men marveled one at another. And he took and sent messes unto them from before them. But Benjamin's mess was five times so much as any of theirs. And they drank and were merry with him.

0: We welcome you to eBible Fellowship's Bible Reading Program. We read in 2 Timothy 3, verse 16, "All Scripture is given by inspiration of God and is profitable for doctrine, for reproof, for correction, for instruction in righteousness." Now, let's begin our Bible Reading Program.
1: Esther 1. Now it came to pass in the days of Ahasuerus. This is Ahasuerus, which reigned from India even unto Ethiopia, over 127 provinces, that in those days when the king Ahasuerus sat on the throne of his kingdom, which was in Shushan the palace, in the third year of his reign, he made a feast unto all his princes and his servants, the power of Persia and Media, the nobles and princes of the provinces being before him, when he shewed the riches of his glorious kingdom and the honor of his excellent majesty many days, even 180 days. And when these days were expired, the king made a feast unto all the people that were present in Shushan the palace, both unto great and small, 7 days in the court of the garden of the king's palace, where were white, green, and blue hangings, fastened with cords of fine linen and purple, to silver rings and pillars of marble. The beds were of gold and silver, upon a pavement of red, and blue, and white, and black marble. And they gave them drink in vessels of gold, the vessels being diverse one from another, and royal wine in abundance, according to the state of the king. And the drinking was according to the law. None did compel, for so the king had appointed to all the officers of his house, that they should do according to every man's pleasure. Also Vashti the queen made a feast for the women in the royal house, which belonged to King Ahasuerus, on the 7th day, when the heart of the king was merry with wine. He commanded Mehuman, Biztha, Harbona, Bigtha, and Abagtha, Zithar, and Carcass, the 7 chamberlains that served in the presence of Ahasuerus the king, to bring Vashti the queen before the king, with the crown royal, to show the people and the princes her beauty, for she was fair to look on. But the queen Vashti refused to come at the king's commandment by his chamberlains. Therefore was the king very wroth, and his anger burned in him. Then the king said to the wise men, which knew the times, for so was the king's manner toward all that knew law and judgment, and the next unto him was Karshina, Shethar, Admatha, Tarshish, Meres, Marshina, and Memucan, the 7 princes of Persia and Media, which saw the king's face, and which sat the first in the kingdom. What shall we do unto the queen Vashti according to law, because she hath not performed the commandment of the king Ahasuerus by the chamberlains? And Memucan answered before the king and the princes, Vashti the queen hath not done wrong to the king only, but also to all the princes and to all the people that are in all the provinces of the king Ahasuerus. For this deed of the queen shall come abroad unto all women, so that they shall despise their husbands in their eyes, when it shall be reported, the king Ahasuerus commanded Vashti the queen to be brought in before him, but she came not. Likewise shall the ladies of Persia and Media say this day unto all the king's princes, which have heard of the deed of the queen, thus shall there arise too much contempt and wrath. If it please the king, let there go a royal commandment from him, and let it be written among the laws of the Persians and the Medes, that it be not altered, that Vashti come no more before King Ahasuerus, and let the king give her royal estate unto another that is better than she. And when the king's decree which he shall make shall be published throughout all his empire, for it is great, all the wives shall give to their husbands honor, both to great and small. And the saying pleased the king and the princes, and the king did according to the word of Memucan. For he sent letters into all the king's provinces, into every province according to the writing thereof, and to every people after their language, that every man should bear rule in his own house, and that it should be published according to the language of every people.

Esther 2. After these things, when the wrath of King Ahasuerus was appeased, he remembered Vashti and what she had done and what was decreed against her. Then said the king's servants that ministered unto him, "Let there be fair young virgins sought for the king, and let the king appoint officers in all the provinces of his kingdom, that they may gather together all the fair young virgins unto Shushan the palace, to the house of the women, unto the custody of Haggai, the king's chamberlain, keeper of the women, and let their things for purification be given them, and let the maiden which pleaseth the king be queen instead of Vashti." And the thing pleased the king, and he did so. Now in Shushan the palace there was a certain Jew whose name was Mordecai, the son of Jair, the son of Shimei, the son of Kish, a Benjamite, who had been carried away from Jerusalem with the captivity which had been carried away with Jeconiah, king of Judah, whom Nebuchadnezzar, the king of Babylon, had carried away. And he brought up Hadassah, that is Esther, his uncle's daughter, for she had neither father nor mother, and the maid was fair and beautiful, whom Mordecai, when her father and mother were dead, took for his own daughter. So it came to pass when the king's commandment and his decree was heard, and when many maidens were gathered together unto Shushan the palace, to the custody of Haggai, that Esther was brought also unto the king's house, to the custody of Haggai, keeper of the women. And the maiden pleased him, and she obtained kindness of him, and he speedily gave her her things for purification, which such things as belonged to her, and seven maidens which were meet to be given her out of the king's house. And he preferred her and her maids unto the best place of the house of the women. Esther had not shewn her people nor her kindred, for Mordecai had charged her that she should not shew it. And Mordecai walked every day before the court of the women's house to know how Esther did and what should become of her. Now when every maid's turn was come to go in to King Ahasuerus, after that she had been 12 months, according to the manner of the women, for so were the days of their purifications accomplished, to wit, 6 months with

She came in unto the king no more, except the king delighted in her, and that she were called by name. Now in the turn of Esther, the daughter of Abihail, the uncle of Mordecai, who had taken her for his daughter, was come to go in unto the king, she required nothing but what Agai, the king's chamberlain, the keeper of the women, appointed. And Esther obtained favor in the sight of all them that looked upon her. So Esther was taken unto King Ahasuerus into his house royal in the 10th month, which is the month Tebeth, in the 7th year of his reign. And the king loved Esther above all the women, and she obtained grace and favor in his sight more than all the virgins, so that he set the royal crown upon her head and made her queen instead of Vashti. Then the king made a great feast unto all his princes and his servants, even Esther's feast. And he made a release to the provinces and gave gifts according to the state of the king. And when the virgins were gathered together the second time, then Mordecai sat in the king's gate. Esther had not yet shown her kindred nor her people, as Mordecai had charged her, for Esther did the commandment of Mordecai, like as when she was brought up with him. In those days, while Mordecai sat in the king's gate, two of the king's chamberlains, Bigthan and Teresh, of those which kept the door, were wroth, and sought to lay hand on the king Ahasuerus. And the thing was known to Mordecai, who told it unto Esther the queen, and Esther certified the king thereof in Mordecai's name. And when inquisition was made of the matter, it was found out. Therefore they were both hanged on a tree, and it was written in the book of the Chronicles before the king.

Hamadatha, the Agagite, and advanced him and set his seat above all the princes that were with him. And all the king's servants that were in the king's gate bowed and reverenced Haman, for the king had so commanded concerning him. But Mordecai bowed not, nor did him reverence. Then the king's servants which were in the king's gate said unto Mordecai, Why transgressest thou the king's commandment? Now it came to pass, when they spake daily unto him, and he hearkened not unto them, that they told Haman to see whether Mordecai's matters would stand, for he had told them that he was a Jew. And when Haman saw that Mordecai bowed not, nor did him reverence, then was Haman full of wrath, and he thought scorn to lay hands on Mordecai alone, for they had shown him the people of Mordecai, wherefore Haman sought to destroy all the Jews that were throughout the whole kingdom of Ahasuerus, even the people of Mordecai. In the first month, that is the month Nisan, in the 12th year of King Ahasuerus, they cast Pur, that is the lot, before Haman from day to day and from month to month, to the 12th month, that is the month Adar. And Haman said unto King Ahasuerus, There is a certain people scattered abroad and dispersed among the people in all the provinces of thy kingdom, and their laws are diverse from all people. Neither keep they the king's laws. Therefore it is not for the king's profit to suffer them. If it please the king, let it be written that they may be destroyed, and I will pay 10,000 talents of silver to the hands of those that have the charge of the business to bring it into the king's treasuries. And the king took his ring from his hand and gave it unto Haman, the son of Hammedatha, the Agagite, the Jew's enemy. And the king said unto Haman, The silver is given to thee, the people also to do with them as it seemeth good to thee. Then were the king's scribes called on the 13th day of the first month, and there was written according to all that Haman had commanded unto the king's lieutenants, and to the governors that were over every province, and to the rulers of every people of every province, according to the writing thereof, and to every people after their language, in the name of King Ahasuerus, was it written, and sealed with the king's ring. And the letters were sent by posts into all the king's provinces, to destroy, to kill, and to cause to perish all Jews, both young and old, little children and women, in one day, even upon the 13th day of the 12th month, which is the month Adar, and to take the spoil of them for a prey. The copy of the writing for a commandment to be given in every province was published unto all people, that they should be ready against that day. The posts went out, being hastened by the king's commandment, and the decree was given in Shushan the palace. And the king and Haman sat down to drink, but the city Shushan was perplexed.

0: Esther 4. When Mordecai perceived all that was done, Mordecai rent his clothes and put on sackcloth with ashes, and went out into the midst of the city, and cried with a loud and a bitter cry, and came even before the king's gate, for none might enter into the king's gate clothed with sackcloth. And in every province whithersoever the king's commandment and his decree came, there was great mourning among the Jews, and fasting, and weeping, and wailing, and many lay in sackcloth and ashes. So Esther's maids and her chamberlains came and told it her. Then was the queen exceedingly grieved, and she sent raiment to clothe Mordecai, and to take away his sackcloth from him, but he received it not. Then called Esther for Hatak, one of the king's chamberlains whom he had appointed to attend upon her, and gave him a commandment to Mordecai to know what it was and why it was. So Hatak went forth to Mordecai unto the street of the city, which was before the king's gate. And Mordecai told him of all that had happened unto him, and of the sum of the money that Haman had promised to pay to the king's treasuries for the Jews to destroy them. Also he gave him the copy of the writing of the decree that was given at Shushan to destroy them, to show it unto Esther, and to declare it unto her, and to charge her that she should go in unto the king to make supplication unto him, and to make request before him for her people. And Hatak came and told Esther the words of Mordecai. Again Esther spake unto Hatak, and gave him commandment unto Mordecai. All the king's servants and the people of the king's provinces do know that whosoever, whether man or woman, shall come unto the king into the inner court, who is not called, there is one law of his to put him to death, except such to whom the king shall hold out the golden scepter, that he may live. But I have not been called to come in unto the king these 30 days. And they told to Mordecai Esther's words. Then Mordecai commanded to answer Esther, "Think not with thyself that thou shalt escape in the king's house more than all the Jews. For if thou altogether holdest thy peace at this time, then shall their enlargement and deliverance arise to the Jews from another place. But thou and thy father's house shall be destroyed, and who knoweth whether thou art come to the kingdom for such a time as this?" Then Esther bade them return Mordecai this answer: "Go gather together all the Jews that are present in Shushan, and fast ye for me, and neither eat nor drink 3 days, night or day. I also and my maidens will fast likewise, and so will I go in unto the king, which is not according to the law. And if I perish, I perish." So Mordecai went his way and did according to all that Esther had commanded him.
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2: Well, greetings, Bible students, and welcome to today's edition of eBible Fellowship's Bible Quiz. In Psalm 119, verse 130, we read, "The entrance of thy words giveth light, it giveth understanding unto the simple." And here we are again, Christians. It's Bible Quiz time. Here are today's questions, and today's questions will all be from the book of Hebrews. Number one, fill in the blank. How shall we blank if we neglect so great salvation? Well-known verse. How shall we blank if we neglect so great salvation? Number two, fill in the blank. For the word of God is quick and powerful and sharper than any two-edged sword, piercing even to the dividing asunder of soul and spirit and of the joints and marrow, and is a blank of the thoughts and intents of the heart. For the word of God is quick and powerful and sharper than any two-edged sword, piercing even to the dividing asunder of soul and spirit and of the joints and marrow, and is a blank of the thoughts and intents of the heart. Number three, fill in the blank. For where a testament is, there must also of necessity be the blank of the testator. For where a testament is, there must also of necessity be the blank of the testator. Number four, fill in the blank. Then said I, lo, I come in the blank of the book. It is written of me to do thy will, O God. What is that word? Then said I, lo, I come in the blank of the book. It is written of me to do thy will, O God. And number five, fill in the blank. For our God is a blank fire. Fill in that blank. For our God is a blank fire. And we'll hear those answers in a moment.

Okay, let's hear today's answers. Number one, fill in the blank. How shall we escape if we neglect so great salvation? That's Hebrews 2:3. How shall we escape if we neglect so great salvation? Hebrews 2:3. Number two, fill in this blank. For the word of God is quick and powerful and sharper than any two-edged sword, piercing even to the dividing asunder of soul and spirit and of the joints and marrow, and is a discerner of the thoughts and intents of the heart. That's Hebrews 4:12. A discerner of the thoughts and intents of the heart. Hebrews 4:12. Number three, fill in the blank. For where a testament is, there must also of necessity be the death of the testator. For where a testament is, there must also of necessity be the death of the testator. Hebrews 9:16. Number four, fill in the blank. Then said I, lo, I come, in the volume of the book it is written of me, to do thy will, O God. Then said I, lo, I come, in the volume of the book it is written of me, to do thy will, O God. That's Hebrews 10, verse 7. I come in the volume of the book. That means the entire book. That's Hebrews 10, 7, and that's quoting from Psalm 40, verse 7. And number five, fill in the blank, for our God is a consuming fire. Hebrews 12, 29. Our God is a consuming fire. Hebrews 12, 29. That's our eBible Fellowship Bible quiz for today. And may God bless your study in His Word.

Hi, this is Harry Dysart with eBible Fellowship. Thank you for joining us for the 31 days of Proverbs. As our Lord says in Proverbs chapter 1, verse 6, to understand a proverb and the interpretation, the words of the wise and their dark sayings. Let us now listen to today's chapter in the book of Proverbs. Proverbs 10. The Proverbs of Solomon. A wise son maketh a glad father, but a foolish son is the heaviness of his mother. Treasures of wickedness profit nothing, but righteousness delivereth from death. Jehovah will not suffer the soul of the righteous to famish, but he casteth away the substance of the wicked. He becometh poor that dealeth with a slack hand, but the hand of the diligent maketh rich. He that gathereth in summer is a wise son, but he that sleepeth in harvest is a son that causeth shame. Blessings are upon the head of the just, but violence covereth the mouth of the wicked. The memory of the just is blessed, but the name of the wicked shall rot. The wise in heart will receive commandments, but a prating fool shall fall. He that walketh uprightly walketh surely, but he that perverteth his ways shall be known. He that winketh with the eye causeth sorrow, but a prating fool shall fall. The mouth of a righteous man is a well of life, but violence covereth the mouth of the wicked. Hatred stirreth up strifes, but love covereth all sins. In the lips of him that hath understanding, wisdom is found, but a rod is for the back of him that is void of understanding. Wise men lay up knowledge, but the mouth of the foolish is near destruction. The rich man's wealth is his strong city. The destruction of the poor is their poverty. The labor of the righteous tendeth to life, the fruit of the wicked to sin. He is in the way of life that keepeth instruction, but he that refuseth reproof erreth. He that hideth hatred with lying lips, and he that uttereth a slander is a fool. In the multitude of words there wanteth not sin. But he that refraineth his lips is wise. The tongue of the just is as choice silver. The heart of the wicked is little worth. The lips of the righteous feed many. But fools die for want of wisdom. The blessing of Jehovah, it maketh rich, and he addeth no sorrow with it. It is as sport to a fool to do mischief, but a man of understanding hath wisdom. The fear of the wicked, it shall come upon him, but the desire of the righteous shall be granted. As the whirlwind passeth, so is the wicked no more, but the righteous is an everlasting foundation. As vinegar to the teeth, and as smoke to the eyes, so is the sluggard to them that send him. The fear of Jehovah prolongeth days, but the years of the wicked shall be shortened. The hope of the righteous shall be gladness, but the expectation of the wicked shall perish. The way of Jehovah is strength to the upright, but destruction shall be to the workers of iniquity. The righteous shall never be removed, but the wicked shall not inhabit the earth.
The mouth of the just bringeth forth wisdom, but the froward tongue shall be cut out. The lips of the righteous know what is acceptable, but the mouth of the wicked speaketh frowardness.

As our Lord says in Matthew chapter 13, verse 34, "All these things spake Jesus unto the multitude in parables, and without a parable spake he not unto them." Thank you for listening today. Please join us again for the 31 days of Proverbs. May our Lord's word be praised.

0: The following is a recording of a Bible study from Eddie Ramos from an eBible Fellowship Day in the Word session. For the next Day in the Word, check the schedule at eBibleFellowship.org. And now, here's Eddie Ramos.
1: So I want to open your Bibles to Genesis chapter 6. We're going to read from verses 3 to 7. It's going to be the last part of our study, which is going to focus on the work of salvation within the elect and the struggle the elect have with sin. So this would be the third part of the three-part study that we started a few months ago. And we began these studies by going over the origin of sin. We also learned how each and every individual of all mankind became guilty before God. And as a result, we all died. We all died in our soul existence, and we're all justly condemned to an eternal death. We also know that God would have been perfectly righteous and just to carry out his judgment upon mankind at any given time in this world's history and destroy mankind from off the face of the earth. Matter of fact, we know that at one point God did do that when he destroyed the world in judgment with a worldwide flood. Let's read about that then. Genesis chapter 6. We'll start at verse 3. There we read, "And Jehovah said, My spirit shall not always strive with man, for that he also is flesh." I'm going to pause here for a second. This verse is actually missing a Hebrew word which can be translated as error, as sin ignorantly, as deceived, as went astray, and it can also be translated as flesh. This word is Strong's number H7683. And it becomes clear that when God uses this word to describe mankind, that each use of this word is describing the sinful condition of the flesh within mankind. In other words, God is associating the word flesh in this verse with error. He's associating it with being deceived, as Eve was. And he's associating it with sinning ignorantly and going astray. And that reminds me, I was having a discussion with someone regarding spending too much time in God's word. They quoted for me Ecclesiastes 12:12. So I want to take a look at that real quick. Keep your finger here. Ecclesiastes 12:12. So the reason they quoted this was because they wanted to suggest to me that we have to be careful that we don't overdo it by spending too much time in God's word, in the scriptures. Ecclesiastes 12:12 says, "And further, by these, my son, be admonished, of making many books there is no end, and much study is a weariness to the flesh." One of the things God has allowed us to understand as we study the Bible, as he has written his word, he wrote it in such a way as to simply, when somebody takes it at face value, without comparing scripture with scripture, then what usually ends up happening is they always come to an incorrect conclusion. Okay, and this verse is a perfect example of that. Because while this verse seems to suggest that we need to be careful not to spend too much time studying God's word because we might exhaust ourselves or exhaust our flesh, it's actually teaching the exact opposite. Why? Because as we compare scripture with scripture, we learn that the flesh is associated with sin and with corruption, with going astray, with being deceived, and with sinning ignorantly. We learn that the flesh is associated with everything that has to do with evil. Okay. The word weariness here in this verse is comes from Strong's number H3021, which has to do with hard labor, causing us to become tired or weary. Okay, so if we're talking about our flesh, we know that the less time we spend in God's word, the likelier it is that we become deceived by sin. The likelier it is that we sin ignorantly. The likelier it is that we're going to go astray and follow the desires of our flesh. Okay, let's turn to Psalm 119, verse 11. In Psalm 119, verse 11, we read, "Thy word have I hid in mine heart, that I might not sin against thee." Can you see that spending time in God's word is the key that actually helps us in our struggle against sin, not the opposite? And since the sin that this verse is talking about can only be through the flesh within the life of the child of God, then we should strive for weariness in the flesh. Okay, and since God is telling us that much study is a weariness to the flesh, then he's actually explaining to us how we accomplish weariness in the flesh by spending as much time as possible in God's word and not by looking at Ecclesiastes 12:12 as some sort of suggestion that we shouldn't spend that much time in God's word. Let's turn to Joshua chapter 1, verse 8. Joshua chapter 1, verse 8. There we read. This book of the law shall not depart out of thy mouth, but thou shalt meditate therein day and night, that thou mayest observe to do according to all that is written therein. For then shalt thou make thy way prosperous, and then shalt thou have good success. Okay, so God is explaining to us. He's telling us how much time we should spend in God's word. And if we don't have the time to open up the book, we certainly have time to meditate on it day and night. Let's also take a look at Psalm 119, verse 97. Psalm 119, verse 97. There we read, "Oh, how I love thy law! It is my meditation all the day." Okay, so again, God is here is explaining to us. He's instructing us and he's teaching us what we need to do in order to overcome the desires of the flesh, in order to cause weariness in the flesh. Okay, so let's go back to Genesis chapter 6. I want to start reading at verse 3 again. Genesis 6, verse 3. We'll read down to verse 7. And Jehovah said, "My spirit," what I'm going to do this time is I'm going to read it by inserting the missing word. "And Jehovah said, my spirit shall not always strive with man, for that in erring he also is flesh. Yet his days shall be 120 years. There were giants in the earth in those days, and also after that, when the sons of God came in unto the daughters of men, and they bare children unto them. The same became mighty men which were of old, men of renown. And God saw that the wickedness of man was great in the earth, and that every imagination of the thought of his heart was only evil continually. And it repented Jehovah that he made man on the earth, and it grieved him at his heart. And Jehovah said, I will destroy man whom I have created from the face of the earth, both man and beast and creeping thing and fowls of the air, for it repenteth me that I have made them." So we were talking about God's righteousness in carrying out his justice upon mankind. From the beginning, God had every right to destroy all of mankind for their sin. But as we continue to read the scriptures, we learn that not only is God just and righteous, but he's also gracious and merciful, and he's full of compassion. Let's turn to Psalm 78:36. Psalm 78:36. As we'll read, prior to the application of our salvation, we were rebellious against God. But again, God, who is full of compassion, he forgave our sins anyway. We'll read from verse 36 to 39. There we read, "Nevertheless, they did flatter him with their mouth, and they lied unto him with their tongues, for their heart was not right with him, neither were they steadfast in his covenant. But he," meaning God, "but he, being full of compassion, forgave their iniquity and destroyed them not. Yea, many a time turned he his anger away, and did not stir up all his wrath, for he remembered that they were but flesh, a wind that passeth away and cometh not again." So God's law, again, gave him every right to destroy mankind. But in God's compassion, he decided to save a people for himself. Not the physical nation of Israel, but who the nation of Israel represented. God's chosen people. The spiritual Israel. The Israel of God. Okay. And so these are the ones that God chose to save. The Bible calls them the elect. But again, God couldn't just forgive sin out of compassion. He couldn't just forgive sin out of grace or kindness. He still had to carry out his law against sin. Okay? And that's where the Lord Jesus Christ came in. God placed all the sins of those he chose to pardon on himself, in the person of the Lord Jesus Christ. And since God has bound himself to his own law, that means that Jesus Christ had to die for bearing the sins of the elect in order to satisfy the demand of God's law. And he accomplished this at the world's foundation, as we've learned, not at the cross. Let's take a look at Hebrews chapter 4, verse 3. Hebrews 4, verse 3. There we read, "For we which have believed do enter into rest, as he said, as I have sworn in my wrath, if they shall enter into my rest, although the works," meaning the works necessary for us to enter into his rest, "although the works were finished from the foundation of the world." Okay, so now that the sins of the elect have been paid for before the world began, how did that affect an elect human being? Okay, that's what we want to understand now. And one of the ways it affected him is it made the elect, whose sins were paid for, spiritual orphans. Okay, Christ's atonement from the foundation of the world meant that each one of us would come into this world not as God's children, because we had not yet received the application of salvation, meaning we hadn't yet become saved, but neither as the children of the devil, because we were chosen for salvation and our sins, which condemned us, were paid for. So now mankind would enter into this world over the course of time. They would fit into one of three categories. One, God would be your father. Two, the devil is your father. Or three, you're fatherless. Okay, if someone wasn't elected unto salvation, then it means that God can and does justly condemn them for their sin, which was not laid upon Christ, and they have to pay for their own sin by their own death, according to Romans 6:23, okay, which says the wages of sin is death. Okay, this also means that they are a child of the devil, like Cain was, like Esau was. In other words, the devil was their father. Incidentally, this is also what it means to be hated. It means the opposite of being loved, which relates in every way to having had your sins paid for. Being hated means that you pay for your own sins. That's why God said, "Jacob have I loved, but Esau have I hated." Okay, next you have those whose sins were paid for. These are the elect. But God hadn't yet regenerated them, meaning he had not yet applied his salvation upon them. This means that God was not yet their heavenly father. They were not yet sons of God. God identifies them as the fatherless. So let's take a look at a few scriptures. Take a look at Exodus 22:22. Exodus 22:22. There we read, "You shall not afflict any widow or fatherless child." Incidentally, God also uses a widow to describe the same thing. Someone who was married to the law and had become dead to the law, so now she has no husband. Okay, well, we're not going to get into that part today. But here, in the law, which many consider to be obsolete, we begin to learn a great spiritual truth, a truth that God is concerned for the fatherless children. Why is that? Well, let's take a look at James 1:27. Incidentally, you'll notice as you go through the scriptures in your own studies that God never concerns himself with motherless, because they're not mentioned in the scriptures. He only concerns himself with the fatherless. James 1:27, we read, "Pure religion and undefiled before God and the Father is this, to visit the fatherless and widows in their affliction, and to keep himself unspotted from the world." Visiting the fatherless and widows was not to be taken literally. It was spiritually speaking of bringing the gospel to the whole world. And as a result, God in his own time would apply his salvation upon the fatherless, meaning upon all those elect whose sins were paid for. In other words, like I said earlier, Christ's atonement created spiritual orphans, which is another good example of not relying on a dictionary for us to define a word. What happens when we look up the word orphan in a dictionary? It's going to tell you it's a child without a father and a mother. Okay, but when we go to the Bible to define an orphan, it's God has his own way of defining this. So let's take a look at Lamentations chapter 5, verse 3. Lamentations 5, verse 3. There we read, "We are orphans and fatherless. Our mothers are as widows." Do you see that the absence of a father also equates to the absence of a husband? Okay, the absence of God in an elect who had not yet been saved made him an orphan, made him fatherless. And a widow was someone without a husband. And so what does an orphan need? Well, the Bible tells us that an orphan needs to be adopted. And that's exactly what Christ's atonement accomplished. It not only made the elect orphans, but it allowed them to become adopted upon God saving them. So let's take a look at Ephesians 1:5. And we're going to read a few scriptures here that kind of shed light on these scriptures that, you know, we've probably read many times before about adoption and never really thought about it. But now we can understand why the Bible talks about adoption. Ephesians 1:5 says, "Having predestinated us unto the adoption of children by Jesus Christ to himself, according to the good pleasure of his will." Okay, let's also take a look at Galatians 4:5. Galatians 4:5 says, "To redeem them that were under the law, that we might receive the adoption of sons." Okay, that's what Christ's atonement accomplished. It allowed us to become adopted, to receive adoption. Let's take a look at Romans 8:15. Romans 8:15 says, "For you have not received the spirit of bondage again to fear, but you have received the spirit of adoption, whereby we cry, Abba, Father." Okay, so this means that anyone who is called the child of the devil already has a father. He's not fatherless. Okay, and nowhere do the scriptures teach that Christ's death turned the whole world into orphans, okay, waiting for adoption. Okay, and God confirms this for us by specifically speaking about people and telling us that their father is the devil, not that they're orphans, and these are unsaved people. Let's take a look at Acts 13:10. Acts 13, verse 10, we read, "And said, O full of all subtlety and all mischief, thou child of the devil, thou enemy of all righteousness, wilt thou not cease to pervert the right ways of the Lord?" Okay, let's take also a look at 1 John 3:10. 1 John chapter 3, verse 10. There we read, "In this, the children of God are manifest, and the children of the devil. Whosoever doeth not righteousness is not of God, neither he that loveth not his brother." Okay, now all this regarding orphans and widows are the Bible's way of confirming the doctrine that we all understand as particular atonement or election. Okay, now once God applied his atonement to all the spiritual orphans, they now became adopted sons of God. Okay, they now became born again. Now we can ask a question. When someone becomes born again, what part of the human being did the application of Christ's atonement affect? It was the soul, not the body. Okay, let's take a look at that in John chapter 6, verse 63. John 6, 63. There we read, "It is the spirit that quickeneth." And the word quickeneth means make alive. "It is the spirit that quickeneth. The flesh profiteth nothing." Okay, and we already spoke about what the Bible refers to as the flesh. "The flesh profiteth nothing. The words that I speak unto you, they are spirit and they are life." So Christ makes it clear that upon the application of salvation, that it wasn't the physical body, meaning the flesh, that was impacted by this salvation, by our regeneration. It was the dead soul of man, okay, that was brought back to life. We know this because God's law that was given to Adam and Eve was referring not to the death of the flesh or to the death of their body, but to the death of their soul. Okay, but after their soul died, God pronounced another judgment upon mankind. And that was the punishment where he cursed the body and pronounced the death of their flesh. Okay, let's take a look at Genesis 3:19. In Genesis 3:19, we read, "In the sweat of thy face shalt thou eat bread, till thou return unto the ground. For out of it wast thou taken, for dust thou art, and unto dust thou shalt return." Okay, so this takes us back to the atonement and what it accomplished. Did Christ's atonement from the foundation of the world redeem his people, body and soul? The answer is yes, it did. So let's take a look at that in Colossians 2:9. Colossians chapter 2, verse 9. We'll read down to verse 13. There we read, "For in him dwelleth all the fullness of the Godhead bodily, and ye are complete in him, which is the head of all principality and power, in whom also ye are circumcised with the circumcision made without hands." Now this is talking about the spiritual circumcision of the heart, which only God could perform. Okay, in putting off the body of the sins of the flesh by the circumcision of Christ. Now, notice this doesn't say that the application of Christ's atonement took away the desire of sin from our flesh, but that the regenerated child of God now has the power to resist the desires of sin in our flesh. Verse 12, "Buried with him in baptism, wherein also ye are risen with him through the faith of the operation of God, who hath raised him from the dead, and you, being dead in your sins and the uncircumcision of your flesh." So here God is referring to both the soul and the body. "He hath quickened together with him, having forgiven you all trespasses." So even though Christ's death paid for all of our sins, the first part of his salvation plan included only the regeneration of our soul. Okay, which means that God intended for his elect from the beginning of the world to go through this life in the sin-cursed body. But why would God do that to those that he says he loves? He does it because he loves us. He does it because he wants us to partake in his holiness. Okay, he does it because he wants us to come to the throne of grace in our time of need. He does it because it's part of our chastisement as dear children. So there's many passages that we can look at that explain why God left his born-again believers in the same sin-cursed body. Okay, but the one that I think explains it the best, and I think Robert mentioned it in his study, is Romans chapter 6. So let's take a look at Romans chapter 6. We actually want to read the whole chapter here because it's all speaking to the same topic. Romans chapter 6, we'll start in verse 1. There we read, "What shall we say then? Shall we continue in sin that grace may abound? God forbid. How shall we that are dead to sin live any longer therein? Know ye not that so many of us were baptized into Jesus Christ, were baptized into his death? Therefore we are buried with him by baptism into death, that like as Christ was raised up from the dead by the glory of the Father, even so we also should walk in newness of life. For if we have been planted together in the likeness of his death, we shall also be in the likeness of his resurrection, knowing that this, that our old man is crucified with him, that the body of sin might be destroyed, that henceforth we should not serve sin. For he that is dead," now this is talking about being dead with Christ, "for he that is dead is freed from sin. Now if we be dead with Christ, we believe that we shall also live with him, knowing that Christ, being raised from the dead, dieth no more. Death hath no more dominion over him. For in that he died unto sin once, but in that he liveth unto God. Likewise, reckon ye yourselves also to be dead indeed unto sin, but alive unto God through Jesus Christ our Lord. Let not sin, therefore, reign in your mortal body, that ye should obey in the lust thereof. Neither yield your members as instruments of unrighteousness unto sin, but yield yourselves unto God as those that are alive from the dead, and your members as instruments of righteousness unto God. For sin shall not have dominion over you, for you're not under the law, but under grace. In other words, the law no longer condemns the child of God. Verse 15, what then? Shall we sin because we're not under the law, but under grace? God forbid. Know ye not that to whom ye yield yourselves servants to obey, his servants ye are, to whom ye obey, whether of sin unto death, or of obedience unto righteousness. But God be thanked that ye were the servants of sin, but ye have obeyed from the heart that form of doctrine which was delivered you. Being then made free from sin, ye became the servants of righteousness. I speak after the manner of men, because of the infirmity of your flesh. For as ye have yielded your members servants to uncleanness and to iniquity unto iniquity, even so now, in other words, now that you're saved, yield your members servants to righteousness unto holiness. For when ye were servants of sin, ye were free from righteousness. What fruit had ye then in those things whereof ye are now ashamed? For the end of those things is death. But now, being made free from sin and become the servants of God, ye have your fruit unto holiness, and the end, everlasting life. For the wages of sin is death, but the gift of God is eternal life through Jesus Christ our Lord. So before God applied his salvation to each elect, we're told that we were yielding our members, our bodies, as servants to sin and unrighteousness. So by nature, we were slaves of sin, and we served sin in our bodies, or in our flesh. But when God applied his atonement, we were made free from sin in our soul. Okay, and since God has completed applying his atonement to every elect, that means that every true child of God has been made free from sin. And what does it mean to be made free from sin? It means that sin no longer has power over you. It means that we no longer serve sin, but now we serve the one who set us free. Okay, and the one who sets us free tells us not to let sin reign in the body that he has left us in our mortal bodies, that we should obey the lust thereof. Because what happens if we do obey sin in our flesh? Well, then that means that we have another Lord in our life. Okay, that means that we have yielded our members unto sin. So it means that if we obey sin, then we are the servants of sin. Okay, and that's where the struggle comes in. The conflict comes into play because now you have a born-again believer, which is incorruptible in his soul existence. He can never again sin, yet he lives in a corrupted, sinful, sin-cursed flesh. Okay, and the corrupted, sin-cursed, evil body, our flesh wants to do everything that goes against the word of God. And we're going to go over more of this later in our study. So another reason God left the elect in their sin-cursed body is because he wants us to manifest the love of God in our bodies. Okay, and how do we manifest the love of God? By obedience. Okay, obedience to his commandments. And I think Chris mentioned that. We pick up the Bible and we do what it says. And that is not easy. Let's take a look at 1 John chapter 2, verse 1. We'll read verses 1 to 6. 1 John chapter 2. First John 2, verse 1 says, my little children, these things write I unto you, that ye sin not. Now he's speaking to born-again believers. Okay, these things I write unto you, that ye sin not. And if any man sin, we have an advocate with the Father, Jesus Christ the righteous. And he is the propitiation for our sins, and not for ours only, but also for the sins of the whole world. And hereby we do know that we know him, if we keep his commandments. He that saith, I know him, and keepeth not his commandments, is a liar. And the truth, which we know is Christ, and the truth is not in him. Now that's a very, very difficult passage to take in. Okay, verse 5, but whoso keepeth his word, in him verily is the love of God perfected. Hereby we know that we are in him. He that saith he abideth in him ought himself so to walk. That means conduct your life even as he walked. Okay, and we know that Christ walked in obedience. Okay, so upon salvation, we understand that the sin-cursed body profited nothing. Okay, it remains cursed by death. It remains affected with sin. And how long will the true child of God have to strive in his sin-cursed body? Either until God calls us home in death, or until the last day when God completes his salvation. And this mortal sin-cursed body will be put off, and the new glorious body will be put on. Okay, and it's the last day that the curse of our sin in our flesh will be done away with, okay, when it's swallowed up in victory. And God promises that of all of those that he has saved in these last days, that there are some who won't die physically, but there will be some who will indeed be physically alive until the last day, when their physical bodies will be changed into glorious bodies. Let's take a look at that in 1 Corinthians 15. We'll start reading from verse 47. 1 Corinthians 15. We'll read from verse 47 down to 58. 1 Corinthians 15, 47 says, the first man is of the earth, earthy. The second man is of the Lord, from heaven. As is the earthy, so are they also that are earthy. And as is the heavenly, such are they also that are heavenly. And as we have borne the image of the earthy, that's our physical body, we shall also bear the image of the heavenly, and this will be our spiritual body. Now this I say, brethren, that flesh and blood, that's our sinful flesh, cannot inherit the kingdom of God. Okay, neither doth corruption inherit incorruption. Behold, I show you a mystery. We shall not all sleep, and sleep is a synonym for death. We shall not all sleep, but we shall all be changed in a moment, in the twinkling of an eye, at the last trump. For the trump shall sound, and the dead shall be raised incorruptible, and we shall be changed. For this corruptible must put on incorruption, and this mortal must put on immortality. So when this corruptible shall have put on incorruption, and this mortal shall have put on immortality, then shall be brought to pass the saying that is written, death is swallowed up in victory. O death, where is thy sting? O grave, where is thy victory? The sting of death is sin, and the strength of sin is the law. But thanks be to God, which giveth us the victory through our Lord Jesus Christ. Therefore, my beloved brethren, be ye steadfast, unmovable, always abounding in the work of the Lord, for as much as ye know that your labor is not in vain in the Lord. Okay, so let's take a look also at Romans 8:22. We'll read 22 and 23. Romans 8:22 says, for we know that the whole creation groaneth and travaileth in pain together until now. Not only they, but ourselves also, which have the first fruits of the Spirit. Even we ourselves groan within ourselves, waiting for the adoption, to wit, the redemption of our body. Okay, so our adoption as sons, it comes in two parts. Our soul, when God applies his salvation, but also when God completes his salvation, and our physical, fleshly, sin-cursed body is changed. Okay, but until that last day, or until God takes us home in death, the people of God were appointed to go through life in this manner. Okay, a perfect born-again soul inside a corrupted body of flesh. Okay, so just to recap, we went over the sinful condition of mankind before salvation, that our soul was dead because of sin, and that our flesh had become cursed by sin. We also learned that upon the application of salvation, that the soul had become regenerated, and that it was born again by the incorruptible seed of the Word of God. But the body of our flesh had remained in the same corrupted state. This is why the child of God eagerly awaits now for the redemption of their body. But until then, we are called to bring our bodies into subjection, okay, with the desires of our soul, which is to keep the law of God. So whenever we fall short and we sin, we need to know that this sin can only be in our flesh, never in our soul. Okay, the soul of the true child of God can never, ever again sin. Okay, but neither does this mean that when we sin in our flesh, that it's understandable, that it's okay, because after all, we're flesh. The Bible says it never is. Let's take a look at 1 John 3:9. In 1 John 3:9, we read, "Whosoever is born of God doth not commit sin, for his seed remaineth in him, and he cannot sin because he is born of God." So this passage is declaring that because one is born of the seed of God in their soul existence, that soul cannot sin. Notice it doesn't say that the soul should not sin. It says the soul is not able to sin. Why? Because God's seed, which is incorruptible, remains in him. And if we turn to 1 John 5:18, we'll see what God means by the phrase, born of God. 1 John 5:18 says, "We know that whosoever is born of God sinneth not, because he that is begotten of God keepeth him, and the wicked one toucheth him not." So to be born of God means to be begotten of God. They're actually the same Greek words, to be born and to be begotten. So it means to be born again. Let's take a look at John chapter 3, verses 6 to 8. John chapter 3. Read in verse 6. "That which is born of the flesh is flesh, and that which is born of the Spirit is spirit. Marvel not that I said unto thee, ye must be born," or this is the word begotten, "ye must be born again. The wind bloweth where it listeth, and thou hearest the sound thereof, but canst not tell whence it cometh and whither it goeth. So is every one that is born or begotten of the Spirit." Okay, so being born again is not something that we can see. It's not something that we can feel, but it's something that takes place spiritually in our soul. And this passage explains to us how easy it is for us to tell if someone's truly born again. Okay, we read in verse 8, "The wind bloweth where it listeth, and thou hearest the sound thereof, but canst not tell whence it cometh or whither it goeth." So, this word "so" means in this manner is everyone that is born of the Spirit. In other words, it's impossible for someone to look at someone else and determine that they are a true born-again believer. Okay, this is why salvation has always been between God and the person he saved. It's always been upon each individual to work out their own salvation with God, to obtain that assurance that they are in fact a true child of God. Okay, let's take a look at Psalm 35, verse 3. Psalm 35, verse 3. And we're all familiar with this passage. This says, "Draw out also the spear, and stop the way against them that persecute me. Say unto my soul, I am thy salvation." And I think understanding how God speaks to the soul is probably a good topic for another study. But God teaches us that the true child of God can indeed have assurance of their salvation. But what we can't do is what's been done for a long time in the church, okay? And that is to proclaim someone a child of God if they do A, B, and C. Okay, that's exactly what John 3:8 was teaching us that we can't do. Okay, so being born of God, we understand now, is the same as being born again. And if we turn to 1 Peter 1:22, we'll see exactly how the elect was born again. 1 Peter 1:22. There we read. We'll read down to verse 23. "Seeing ye have purified your souls in obeying the truth through the Spirit unto unfeigned love of the brethren, see that ye love one another with a pure heart fervently, being born again, not of corruptible seed," this means not of the seed of Adam or the seed of mankind, "but of incorruptible," or incorruptible seed, "by the word of God, which liveth and abideth forever." So the seed which the elect are born again by is the incorruptible seed of the word of God. This is why there was only one prerequisite for being born again. You know what that was? It was the hearing of the Word of God. That was the only requirement in order for God to apply his salvation. Let's take a look at Romans chapter 10. Romans 10, well, we're going to read verse 13 to 15. Romans 10, 13, we read, "For whosoever shall call upon the name of the Lord shall be saved. How then shall they call upon him in whom they have not believed? And how shall they believe on him in whom they have not heard? And how shall they hear without a preacher? And how shall they preach except they be sent? As it is written, how beautiful are the feet of them that preach the gospel of peace and bring glad tidings of good things." Okay, so verse 13 of this passage is just as misunderstood as the phrase that says, "Believe and thou shalt be saved." Okay, the way this is preached is as though anyone could call upon God's name and receive salvation. Okay, but the closer we look at this passage, we can see that other things had to take place first before someone could call upon the name of the Lord, the way that God required it. Verse 14 tells us that before one could call on God, they first had to believe. Okay, but it also tells us that before they could even believe, they needed to hear the gospel. But they couldn't even hear the gospel until a preacher was sent. Okay, and that preacher, first and foremost, is to be recognized as Christ. We know that the parallel passage says, "How beautiful upon the mountains are the feet of him," meaning Christ. But now let's skip down to verse 17 here in Romans 10. Verse 17 says, "So then faith cometh by hearing, and hearing by the word of God." If we take the time to put these passages together, we're going to discover that believing requires what? Believing requires faith. And this faith comes by the hearing of the gospel, but not by the physical hearing of the gospel. Okay, we have to keep in mind that the Bible speaks about two types of hearing, spiritual hearing and physical hearing. Say, remember what Christ said continually to the multitude? He would say, "He that hath an ear to hear, let him hear." Okay, and then Christ said to the Pharisees that they didn't understand him. Why? Because they couldn't hear his words. So then the hearing that leads to faith can only be when God opened up our spiritual ears to the word of God, or to hear the voice of Christ, so that we could become saved. So before God even would open up our spiritual ears, the word of God had to be preached. Okay, and in case some of you may not be familiar with the idea of Christ being the preacher, let's take a look at a few passages. Let's take a look at Luke 4:18. Luke chapter 4, verse 18. There we read, "The Spirit of the Lord is upon me." This is Christ speaking. "Because he hath anointed me to preach the gospel to the poor. He hath sent me to heal the brokenhearted, to preach deliverance to the captives, and recovering of sight to the blind, to set at liberty them that are bruised, to preach the acceptable year of the Lord." Christ was sent to preach. Okay, let's take a look at 1 Peter 3:18. We'll read down to verse 20. 1 Peter 3:18. You know, and this reminds me of when God came down to talk to Moses. I never forget that. He says, "I come to deliver my people. Now I'm going to send you to go do it." So let's take a

0: was preparing, wherein few, that is 8 souls, were saved by water. Well, we know Noah was a preacher of righteousness, but here it's telling us that by the Spirit, Christ went to preach to the spirits in prison. Okay, so we have to keep in mind that everything about salvation up to this point has been spiritual. Faith is spiritual. The hearing that led to faith is spiritual. The preacher of the word of God, which is Christ, is spiritual because here it says he preached by the Spirit. And the word of God itself, which is what is preached, is also spiritual. So Christ has accomplished and is currently accomplishing all of his spiritual work by the feet of them who were commanded to go forth with the gospel. Okay, so in other words, God's people are manifesting the work of Christ as we go and preach. Okay, so then the faith, which is a fruit or a result of having the Spirit, came by the opening up of our hearing unto salvation. And the opening up of our hearing came by the preaching of the word of God, as Christ preached unto the spirits in prison. Okay, and this preaching was manifested, like I said, through the people, through the preaching of the people of God. Let's take a look at Titus chapter 1. We're going to read the first 3 verses. Titus chapter 1. There we read, Paul, a servant of God and an apostle of Jesus Christ, according to the faith of God's elect and the knowledge of the truth, which is after godliness, in hope of eternal life, which God, that cannot lie, promised before the world began, but hath in due times manifested his word through preaching, which is committed unto me, according to the commandment of God our Savior. Okay, and Paul is a picture of all the true believers. Okay, so we can see that calling upon the name of the Lord never resulted in someone being born again. Believing had to come before one could call upon the name of the Lord. And before anyone could even believe, we had to be able to hear. This means that as Christ preached the word of God by the Spirit, that he applied the word to our dead soul by opening up our spiritual ears to hear his word and so come to life. And once salvation took place in the life of the child of God, now they could obey every commandment given to them by God. Now they could repent. Now they could believe. Now they could call upon the name of the Lord. This means that obedience to any one of God's commandment was never a requirement for salvation, but it was always a demonstration of our love, a demonstration of our love for the one who saved us, which is God. I'm going to close here with a word of prayer. Dear Heavenly Father, we give you thanks once again, Lord, for allowing us to open up your word and look through the pages of your word, Father, to see, Lord, all the truths that you have for us. We thank you, Father, for giving us your word. And we thank you, Father, for teaching us through your word. And we pray, Lord, that in everything that we do, Lord, that we might recognize that it is you, Lord, not us, but you who is doing the work, Father, who's working out everything in accordance with your perfect will. And we pray, Lord, that you continually remind us of this and cause us to understand this, Lord. We ask, Lord, that you be with us the remainder of this day, Lord, and that you might bless the continued reading and studying of your word, Lord. In Jesus' name we pray. Amen.
1: 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Until next time, may the Lord's perfect will be done.

0: We welcome you to eBible Fellowship's Bible Reading Program. We read in 2 Timothy 3, verse 16, "All Scripture is given by inspiration of God and is profitable for doctrine, for reproof, for correction, for instruction in righteousness." Now, let's begin our Bible Reading Program.
1: 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A song or psalm of David. O God, my heart is fixed. I will sing and give praise, even with my glory. Awake, psaltery and harp. I myself will awake early. I will praise thee, O Jehovah, among the people, and I will sing praises unto thee among the nations. For thy mercy is great above the heavens, and thy truth reacheth unto the clouds. Be thou exalted, O God, above the heavens, and thy glory above all the earth, that thy beloved may be delivered. Save with thy right hand, and answer me. God hath spoken in his holiness. I will rejoice, I will divide Shechem, and mete out the valley of Succoth. Gilead is mine, Manasseh is mine, Ephraim also is the strength of mine head. Judah is my lawgiver, Moab is my washpot. Over Edom will I cast out my shoe. Over Philistia will I triumph. Who will bring me into the strong city? Who will lead me into Edom? Wilt not thou, O God, who hast cast us off? And wilt not thou, O God, go forth with our hosts? Give us help from trouble, for vain is the help of man. Through God we shall do valiantly. For he it is that shall tread down our enemies. Psalm 109. To the chief musician, a psalm of David. Hold not thy peace, O God of my praise, for the mouth of the wicked and the mouth of the deceitful are opened against me. They have spoken against me with a lying tongue. They compass me about also with words of hatred, and fought against me without a cause. For my love they are my adversaries. But I give myself unto prayer, and they have rewarded me evil for good, and hatred for my love. Set thou a wicked man over him, and let Satan stand at his right hand. When he shall be judged, let him be condemned, and let his prayer become sin. Let his days be few, and let another take his office. Let his children be fatherless, and his wife a widow. Let his children be continually vagabonds, and beg. Let them seek their bread also out of their desolate places. Let the extortioner catch all that he hath, and let the strangers spoil his labor. Let there be none to extend mercy unto him, neither let there be any to favor his fatherless children. Let his posterity be cut off, and in the generation following let their name be blotted out. Let the iniquity of his fathers be remembered with Jehovah, and let not the sin of his mother be blotted out. Let them be before Jehovah continually, that he may cut off the memory of them from the earth. Because that he remembered not to show mercy, but persecuted the poor and needy man, that he might even slay the broken in heart. As he loved cursing, so let it come unto him. As he delighted not in blessing, so let it be far from him. as he clothed himself with cursing, like as with his garment, so let it come into his bowels like water, and like oil into his bones. Let it be unto him as the garment which covereth him, and for a girdle wherewith he is girded continually. Let this be the reward of mine adversaries from Jehovah, and of them that speak evil against my soul. But do thou for me, O Jehovah the Lord, for thy name's sake, because thy mercy is good, deliver thou me. For I am poor and needy, and my heart is wounded within me. I am gone like the shadow when it declineth. I am tossed up and down as the locust. My knees are weak through fasting, and my flesh faileth of fatness. I became also a reproach unto them. When they looked upon me, they shaked their heads. Help me, O Jehovah my God. O save me according to thy mercy, that they may know that this is thy hand, that thou, Jehovah, hast done it. Let them curse, but bless thou. When they arise, let them be ashamed, but let thy servant rejoice. Let mine adversaries be clothed with shame, and let them cover themselves with their own confusion, as with a mantle. I will greatly praise Jehovah with my mouth. Yea, I will praise him among the multitude. For he shall stand at the right hand of the poor, to save him from those that condemn his soul. Psalm 110. A Psalm of David. Jehovah said unto my Lord, Sit thou at my right hand until I make thine enemies thy footstool. Jehovah shall send the rod of thy strength out of Zion. Rule thou in the midst of thine enemies. Thy people shall be willing in the day of thy power, in the beauties of holiness from the womb of the morning. Thou hast the dew of thy youth. Jehovah hath sworn and will not repent. Thou art a priest forever after the order of Melchizedek. The Lord at thy right hand shall strike through kings in the day of his wrath. He shall judge among the heathen. He shall fill the places with the dead bodies. He shall wound the heads over many countries. He shall drink of the brook in the way. Therefore shall he lift up the head. Psalm 111. Praise ye Jehovah. I will praise Jehovah with my whole heart, in the assembly of the upright, and in the congregation. The works of Jehovah are great, sought out of all them that have pleasure therein. His work is honorable and glorious, and his righteousness endureth forever. He hath made his wonderful works to be remembered. Jehovah is gracious and full of compassion. He hath given meat unto them that fear him. He will ever be mindful of his covenant. He hath showed his people the power of his works, that he may give them the heritage of the heathen. The works of his hands are verity and judgment. All his commandments are sure. They stand fast forever and ever, and are done in truth and uprightness. He sent redemption unto his people. He hath commanded his covenant forever. Holy and reverend is his name. The fear of Jehovah is the beginning of wisdom. A good understanding have all they that do his commandments. His praise endureth forever. Psalm 112. Praise ye Jehovah. Blessed is the man that feareth Jehovah, that delighteth greatly in his commandments. His seed shall be mighty upon earth. The generation of the upright shall be blessed. Wealth and riches shall be in his house, and his righteousness endureth forever. Unto the upright there ariseth light in the darkness. He is gracious and full of compassion and righteous. A good man showeth favor and lendeth. He will guide his affairs with discretion. Surely he shall not be moved forever. The righteous shall be in everlasting remembrance. He shall not be afraid of evil tidings. His heart is fixed, trusting in Jehovah. His heart is established. He shall not be afraid until he see his desire upon his enemies. He hath dispersed, he hath given to the poor. His righteousness endureth forever. His horn shall be exalted with honor. The wicked shall see it and be grieved. He shall gnash with his teeth and melt away. The desire of the wicked shall perish. Psalm 113. Praise ye Jehovah. Praise, O ye servants of Jehovah. Praise the name of Jehovah. Blessed be the name of Jehovah from this time forth and forevermore. From the rising of the sun unto the going down of the same, Jehovah's name is to be praised. Jehovah is high above all nations, and his glory above the heavens. Who is like unto Jehovah our God, who dwelleth on high, who humbleth himself to behold the things that are in heaven and in the earth? He raiseth up the poor out of the dust, and lifteth the needy out of the dunghill, that he may set him with princes, even with the princes of his people. He maketh the barren woman to keep house, and to be a joyful mother of children. Praise ye Jehovah. Psalm 114. When Israel went out of Egypt, the house of Jacob, from a people of strange language. Judah was his sanctuary, and Israel his dominion. The sea saw it and fled. Jordan was driven back. The mountains skipped like rams, and the little hills like lambs. What ailed thee, O thou sea, that thou fleddest? Thou Jordan, that thou wast driven back? Ye mountains, that ye skipped like rams, and ye little hills like lambs? Tremble, thou earth, at the presence of the Lord, at the presence of the God of Jacob, which turned the rock into a standing water, the flint into a fountain of waters.

Psalm 115. Not unto us, O Jehovah, not unto us, but unto thy name give glory, for thy mercy and for thy truth's sake. Wherefore should the heathen say, Where is now their God? But our God is in the heavens. He hath done whatsoever he hath pleased. Their idols are silver and gold, the work of men's hands. They have mouths, but they speak not. Eyes have they, but they see not. They have ears, but they hear not. Noses have they, but they smell not. They have hands, but they handle not. Feet have they, but they walk not. Neither speak they through their throat. They that make them are like unto them. So is every one that trusteth in them. O Israel, trust thou in Jehovah. He is their help and their shield. O house of Aaron, trust in Jehovah. He is their help and their shield. Ye that fear Jehovah, trust in Jehovah. He is their help and their shield. Jehovah hath been mindful of us. He will bless us. He will bless the house of Israel. He will bless the house of Aaron. He will bless them that fear Jehovah, both small and great. Jehovah shall increase you more and more, you and your children. Ye are blessed of Jehovah which made heaven and earth. The heaven, even the heavens, are Jehovah's, but the earth hath he given to the children of men. The dead praise not Jehovah, neither any that go down into silence. But we will bless Jehovah from this time forth and forevermore. Praise Jehovah. Psalm 116. I love Jehovah because he hath heard my voice and my supplications. Because he hath inclined his ear unto me, therefore will I call upon him as long as I live. The sorrows of death compassed me, and the pains of hell gat hold upon me. I found trouble and sorrow. Then called I upon the name of Jehovah. O Jehovah, I beseech thee, deliver my soul. Gracious is Jehovah, and righteous. Yea, our God is merciful. Jehovah preserveth the simple. I was brought low, and he helped me. Return unto thy rest, O my soul. For Jehovah hath dealt bountifully with thee. For thou hast delivered my soul from death, mine eyes from tears, and my feet from falling. I will walk before Jehovah in the land of the living. I believed, therefore have I spoken. I was greatly afflicted. I said in my haste, All men are liars. What shall I render unto Jehovah for all his benefits toward me? I will take the cup of salvation and call upon the name of Jehovah. I will pay my vows unto Jehovah now in the presence of all his people. Precious in the sight of Jehovah is the death of his saints. O Jehovah, truly I am thy servant. I am thy servant and the son of thine handmaid. Thou hast loosed my bonds. I will offer to thee the sacrifice of thanksgiving and will call upon the name of Jehovah. I will pay my vows unto Jehovah now in the presence of all his people. In the courts of Jehovah's house, in the midst of thee, O Jerusalem, praise ye Jehovah. Psalm 117.
O praise Jehovah, all ye nations. Praise him, all ye people. For his merciful kindness is great toward us, and the truth of Jehovah endureth forever. Praise ye Jehovah. Psalm 118. O give thanks unto Jehovah, for he is good, because his mercy endureth forever. Let Israel now say, that his mercy endureth forever. Let the house of Aaron now say, that his mercy endureth forever. Let them now that fear Jehovah say, that his mercy endureth forever. I called upon Jehovah in distress. Jehovah answered me and set me in a large place. Jehovah is on my side. I will not fear. What can man do unto me? Jehovah taketh my part with them that help me. Therefore shall I see my desire upon them that hate me. It is better to trust in Jehovah than to put confidence in man. It is better to trust in Jehovah than to put confidence in princes. All nations compassed me about, but in the name of Jehovah will I destroy them. They compassed me about, yea, they compassed me about, but in the name of Jehovah I will destroy them. They compassed me about like bees. They are quenched as the fire of thorns. For in the name of Jehovah I will destroy them. Thou hast thrust sore at me, that I might fall, but Jehovah helped me. Jehovah is my strength and song, and is become my salvation. The voice of rejoicing and salvation is in the tabernacles of the righteous. The right hand of Jehovah doeth valiantly. The right hand of Jehovah is exalted. The right hand of Jehovah doeth valiantly. I shall not die, but live, and declare the works of Jehovah. Jehovah hath chastened me sore, but he hath not given me over unto death. Open to me the gates of righteousness. I will go into them, and I will praise Jehovah. This gate of Jehovah into which the righteous shall enter, I will praise thee, for thou hast heard me, and art become my salvation. The stone which the builders refused is become the head stone of the corner. This is Jehovah's doing. It is marvelous in our eyes. This is the day which Jehovah hath made. We will rejoice and be glad in it. Save now, I beseech thee, O Jehovah. O Jehovah, I beseech thee, send now prosperity. Blessed be he that cometh in the name of Jehovah. We have blessed you out of the house of Jehovah. God is Jehovah, which hath showed us light. Bind the sacrifice with cords, even unto the horns of the altar. Thou art my God, and I will praise thee. Thou art my God, I will exalt thee. O give thanks unto Jehovah, for he is good, for his mercy endureth forever.

Psalm 119. Aleph. Blessed are the undefiled in the way, who walk in the law of Jehovah. Blessed are they that keep his testimonies, and that seek him with the whole heart. They also do no iniquity. They walk in his ways. Thou hast commanded us to keep thy precepts diligently. Oh, that my ways were directed to keep thy statutes! Then shall I not be ashamed, when I have respect unto all thy commandments. I will praise thee with uprightness of heart, when I shall have learned thy righteous judgments. I will keep thy statutes. Oh, forsake me not utterly. Beth. Wherewithal shall a young man cleanse his way? By taking heed thereto according to thy word. With my whole heart have I sought thee. O, let me not wander from thy commandments. Thy word have I hid in mine heart, that I might not sin against thee. Blessed art thou, O Jehovah, teach me thy statutes. With my lips have I declared all the judgments of thy mouth. I have rejoiced in the way of thy testimonies, as much as in all riches. I will meditate in thy precepts, and have respect unto thy ways. I will delight myself in thy statutes. I will not forget thy word. Gimel. Deal bountifully with thy servant, that I may live and keep thy word. Open thou mine eyes, that I may behold wondrous things out of thy law. I am a stranger in the earth. Hide not thy commandments from me. My soul breaketh for the longing that it hath unto thy judgments at all times. Thou hast rebuked the proud that are cursed, which do err from thy commandments. Remove from me reproach and contempt, for I have kept thy testimonies. Princes also did sit and speak against me, but thy servant did meditate in thy statutes. Thy testimonies also are my delight and my counselors. Daleth. My soul cleaveth unto the dust. Quicken thou me according to thy word. I have declared my ways, and thou heardest me. Teach me thy statutes. Make me to understand the way of thy precepts. So shall I talk of thy wondrous works. My soul melteth for heaviness. Strengthen thou me according unto thy word. Remove from me the way of lying, and grant me thy law graciously. I have chosen the way of truth. Thy judgments have I laid before me. I have stuck unto thy testimonies. O Jehovah, put me not to shame. I will run the way of thy commandments, when thou shalt enlarge my heart. He. Teach me, O Jehovah, the way of thy statutes, and I shall keep it unto the end. Give me understanding, and I shall keep thy law. Yea, I shall observe it with my whole heart. Make me to go in the path of thy commandments, for therein do I delight. Incline my heart unto thy testimonies, and not to covetousness. Turn away mine eyes from beholding vanity, and quicken thou me in thy way. Establish thy word unto thy servant, who is devoted to thy fear. Turn away my reproach, which I fear, for thy judgments are good. Behold, I have longed after thy precepts. Quicken me in thy righteousness. Vo.
Let thy mercies come also unto me, O Jehovah, even thy salvation according to thy word. So shall I have wherewith to answer him that reproacheth me, for I trust in thy word. And take not the word of truth utterly out of my mouth, for I have hoped in thy judgments. So shall I keep thy law continually for ever and ever. And I will walk at liberty, for I seek thy precepts. I will speak of thy testimonies also before kings, and will not be ashamed. And I will delight myself in thy commandments, which I have loved. My hands also will I lift up unto thy commandments, which I have loved. And I will meditate in thy statutes. Zane. Remember the word unto thy servant, upon which thou hast caused me to hope. This is my comfort in my affliction, for thy word hath quickened me. The proud have had me greatly in derision, yet have I not declined from thy law. I remember thy judgments of old, O Jehovah, and have comforted myself. Horror hath taken hold upon me because of the wicked that forsake thy law. Thy statutes have been my songs in the house of my pilgrimage. I have remembered thy name, O Jehovah, in the night, and have kept thy law. This I had because I kept thy precepts. Keth. Thou art my portion, O Jehovah. I have said that I would keep thy words. I entreated thy favor with my whole heart. Be merciful unto me according to thy word. I thought on my ways and turned my feet unto thy testimonies. I made haste and delayed not to keep thy commandments. The bands of the wicked have robbed me, but I have not forgotten thy law. At midnight I will rise to give thanks unto thee because of thy righteous judgments. I am a companion of all them that fear thee, and of them that keep thy precepts. The earth, O Jehovah, is full of thy mercy. Teach me thy statutes. Psalm 119. Teth. Beginning at verse 65. Thou hast dealt well with thy servant, O Jehovah, according unto thy word. Teach me good judgment and knowledge, for I have believed thy commandments. Before I was afflicted, I went astray, but now have I kept thy word. Thou art good and doest good. Teach me thy statutes. The proud have forged a lie against me, but I will keep thy precepts with my whole heart. Their heart is as fat as grease, but I delight in thy law. It is good for me that I have been afflicted, that I might learn thy statutes. The law of thy mouth is better unto me than thousands of gold and silver. Jod. Thy hands have made me and fashioned me. Give me understanding that I may learn thy commandments. They that fear thee will be glad when they see me, because I have hoped in thy word. I know, O Jehovah, that thy judgments are right, and that thou, in faithfulness, hast afflicted me. Let, I pray thee, thy merciful kindness be for my comfort, according to thy word, unto thy servant. Let thy tender mercies come unto me, that I may live, for thy law is my delight. Let the proud be ashamed, for they dealt perversely with me without a cause.
but I will meditate in thy precepts. Let those that fear thee turn unto me, and those that have known thy testimonies. Let my heart be sound in thy statutes, that I be not ashamed. Cough. My soul fainteth for thy salvation, but I hope in thy word. Mine eyes fail for thy word, saying, When wilt thou comfort me? For I am become like a bottle in the smoke, yet do I not forget thy statutes. How many are the days of thy servant? When wilt thou execute judgment on them that persecute me? The proud have digged pits for me, which are not after thy law. All thy commandments are faithful. They persecute me wrongfully. Help thou me. They had almost consumed me upon earth, but I forsook not thy precepts. Quicken me after thy loving kindness, so shall I keep the testimony of thy mouth. Lamed. Forever, O Jehovah, thy word is settled in heaven. Thy faithfulness is unto all generations. Thou hast established the earth, and it abideth. They continue this day according to thine ordinances, for all are thy servants. Unless thy law had been my delights, I should then have perished in mine affliction. I will never forget thy precepts, for with them thou hast quickened me. I am thine, save me, for I have sought thy precepts. The wicked have waited for me to destroy me, but I will consider thy testimonies. I have seen an end of all perfection, but thy commandment is exceeding broad.

Mame. O how love I thy law! It is my meditation all the day. Thou, through thy commandments, hast made me wiser than mine enemies, for they are ever with me. I have more understanding than all my teachers, for thy testimonies are my meditation. I understand more than the ancients, because I keep thy precepts. I have refrained my feet from every evil way, that I might keep thy word. I have not departed from thy judgments, for thou hast taught me. How sweet are thy words unto my taste, yea, sweeter than honey to my mouth. Through thy precepts I get understanding, therefore I hate every false way. None. Thy word is a lamp unto my feet, and a light unto my path. I have sworn, and I will perform it, that I will keep thy righteous judgments. I am afflicted very much. Quicken me, O Jehovah, according unto thy word. Accept, I beseech thee, the freewill offerings of my mouth, O Jehovah, and teach me thy judgments. My soul is continually in my hand, yet do I not forget thy law. The wicked have laid a snare for me, yet I erred not from thy precepts. Thy testimonies have I taken as an heritage forever, for they are the rejoicing of my heart. I have inclined mine heart to perform thy statutes alway, even unto the end. Samech. I hate vain thoughts, but thy law do I love. Thou art my hiding place and my shield. I hope in thy word. Depart from me, ye evildoers, for I will keep the commandments of my God. Uphold me according unto thy word, that I may live, and let me not be ashamed of my hope. Hold thou me up, and I shall be safe, and I will have respect unto thy statutes continually. Thou hast trodden down all them that err from thy statutes, for their deceit is falsehood. Thou puttest away all the wicked of the earth like dross. Therefore I love thy testimonies. My flesh trembleth for fear of thee, and I am afraid of thy judgments. Ain. I have done judgment and justice. Leave me not to mine oppressors. Be surety for thy

Therefore I love thy commandments above gold, yea, above fine gold. Therefore I esteem all thy precepts concerning all things to be right, and I hate every false way. Psalm 119. Pay. Beginning at verse 129. Thy testimonies are wonderful, therefore doth my soul keep them. The entrance of thy words giveth light. It giveth understanding unto the simple. I opened my mouth and panted, for I longed for thy commandments. Look thou upon me, and be merciful unto me, as thou usest to do unto those that love thy name. Order my steps in thy word, and let not any iniquity have dominion over me. Deliver me from the oppression of man, so will I keep thy precepts. Make thy face to shine upon thy servant, and teach me thy statutes. Rivers of waters run down mine eyes, because they keep not thy law. Siddi. Righteous art thou, O Jehovah, and upright are thy judgments. Thy testimonies that thou hast commanded are righteous and very faithful. My zeal hath consumed me, because mine enemies have forgotten thy words. Thy word is very pure, therefore thy servant loveth it. I am small and despised, yet do not I forget thy precepts. Thy righteousness is an everlasting righteousness, and thy law is the truth. Trouble and anguish have taken hold on me, yet thy commandments are my delights. The righteousness of thy testimonies is everlasting. Give me understanding, and I shall live. Kaf. I cried with my whole heart, hear me, O Jehovah. I will keep thy statutes. I cried unto thee, save me, and I shall keep thy testimonies. I prevented the dawning of the morning, and cried. I hoped in thy word. Mine eyes prevent the night watches, that I might meditate in thy word. Hear my voice according unto thy loving kindness. O Jehovah, quicken me according to thy judgment. They draw nigh that follow after mischief. They are far from thy law. Thou art near, O Jehovah, and all thy commandments are truth. Concerning thy testimonies, I have known of old that thou hast founded them forever. Resh. Consider mine affliction and deliver me, for I do not forget thy law. Plead my cause and deliver me. Quicken me according to thy word. Salvation is far from the wicked, for they seek not thy statutes. Great are thy tender mercies, O Jehovah. Quicken me according to thy judgments. Many are my persecutors and mine enemies, yet do I not decline from thy testimonies. I beheld the transgressors and was grieved, because they kept not thy word. Consider how I love thy precepts. Quicken me, O Jehovah, according to thy loving kindness. Thy word is true from the beginning, and every one of thy righteous judgments endureth forever. Shin. Princes have persecuted me without a cause, but my heart standeth in awe of thy word. I rejoice at thy word as one that findeth great spoil.

I hate and abhor lying, but thy law do I love. 7 times a day do I praise thee because of thy righteous judgments. Great peace have they which love thy law, and nothing shall offend them. Jehovah, I have hoped for thy salvation and done thy commandments. My soul hath kept thy testimonies, and I love them exceedingly. I have kept thy precepts and thy testimonies, for all my ways are before thee. Tau. Let my cry come near before thee, O Jehovah. Give me understanding according to thy word. Let my supplication come before thee. Deliver me according to thy word. My lips shall utter praise when thou hast taught me thy statutes. My tongue shall speak of thy word, for all thy commandments are righteousness. Let thine hand help me, for I have chosen thy precepts. I have longed for thy salvation, O Jehovah, and thy law is my delight. Let my soul live, and it shall praise thee, and let thy judgments help me. I have gone astray like a lost sheep. Seek thy servant, for I do not forget thy commandments.

0: Psalm 120. A Song of Degrees. 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Deliver my soul, O Jehovah, from lying lips, and from a deceitful tongue. What shall be given unto thee? Or what shall be done unto thee, thou false tongue? Sharp arrows of the mighty, with coals of juniper. Woe is me, that I sojourn in Mesech, that I dwell in the tents of Kedar. My soul hath long dwelt with him that hateth peace. I am for peace, but when I speak, they are for war. Psalm 121. A Song of Degrees. I will lift up mine eyes unto the hills, from whence cometh my help. My help cometh from Jehovah, which made heaven and earth. He will not suffer thy foot to be moved. He that keepeth thee will not slumber. Behold, he that keepeth Israel shall neither slumber nor sleep. Jehovah is thy keeper. Jehovah is thy shade upon thy right hand. The sun shall not smite thee by day, nor the moon by night. Jehovah shall preserve thee from all evil. He shall preserve thy soul. Jehovah shall preserve thy going out and thy coming in from this time forth, and even forevermore. Psalm 122. A Song of Degrees of David. I was glad when they said unto me, Let us go into the house of Jehovah. Our feet shall stand within thy gates, O Jerusalem. Jerusalem is builded as a city that is compact together. Whither the tribes go up, the tribes of Jehovah, unto the testimony of Israel, to give thanks unto the name of Jehovah. For there are set thrones of judgment, the thrones of the house of David. Pray for the peace of Jerusalem. They shall prosper that love thee. Peace be within thy walls, and prosperity within thy palaces. For my brethren and companions' sakes, I will now say, Peace be within thee. Because of the house of Jehovah our God, I will seek thy good. Psalm 123. A Song of Degrees. Unto thee lift I up mine eyes, O thou that dwellest in the heavens. Behold, as the eyes of servants look unto the hand of their masters, and as the eyes of a maiden unto the hand of her mistress, so our eyes wait upon Jehovah our God, until that he have mercy upon us. Have mercy upon us, O Jehovah. Have mercy upon us, for we are exceedingly filled with contempt. Our soul is exceedingly filled with the scorning of those that are at ease, and with the contempt of the proud. Psalm 124. A Song of Degrees of David. If it had not been Jehovah who was on our side, now may Israel say, If it had not been Jehovah who was on our side, when men rose up against us, then they had swallowed us up quick, when their wrath was kindled against us. Then the waters had overwhelmed us, the stream had gone over our soul. Then the proud waters had gone over our soul. Blessed be Jehovah, who hath not given us as a prey to their teeth. Our soul is escaped as a bird out of the snare of the fowlers. The snare is broken, and we are escaped. Our help is in the name of Jehovah, who made heaven and earth.
1: 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Another edition of eBible Fellowship's Types and Figures. And these types and figures segments are designed to help the Bible student understand more about the spiritual nature of the Bible. Well, in recent segments, we've been going through the book of Esther, and we've been looking at the spiritual chronology that the Lord has allowed us to see, these spiritual pictures. And we've noted how Haman, the enemy of Esther and all the Jews, is a type and figure of Satan. When he was exposed and executed by the king on the 17th day of the second month, that was a picture of Judgment Day, which began May 21, 2011, and that day was also the 17th day of the second month on the Hebrew calendar. And that was when Satan was put down and his authority was taken away, and everything that Haman ruled over was then given to Mordecai, and Mordecai we saw as a type of Christ. So it's Christ who's now ruling over all the kingdoms of the world in this present day of judgment. By continuing to look at the book of Esther, we're going to now see how it is that even though Satan has been put down, he still exists, although he's been deposed and has lost all official authority. In Esther chapter 9, Haman has already been hanged, Mordecai is now ruling, yet we read in this chapter that Haman has 10 sons who continue to live. Here, we first have to note that God tells us that Haman had 10 sons, and in a previous edition of Types and Figures, we looked at the number 10, and we saw how that represents the completeness of whatever is in view, and in this case, what's in view is the completeness of Satan's activity on earth. So, God allowed Haman to have 10 sons continue to live for several months longer, although they had lost all dominion. And like Haman, these 10 sons also represent Satan, just as we read that the beast in Revelation 13, verse 1, had 7 heads and 10 horns. By having Haman killed and allowing his sons to live for months longer, God is showing us that on May 21st, 2011, the power of Satan was destroyed and his dominion was taken away, but he himself will continue to exist until the final day of the day of judgment. Let's go over to the book of Daniel and look at Daniel chapter 7, verse 11. I beheld then because of the voice of the great words which the horn spake. I beheld even till the beast was slain and his body destroyed and given to the burning flame. Now let's go back and read that verse again, the second part of it. I beheld even till the beast was slain and his body destroyed and given to the burning flame. And if you didn't read any further, you would think, well, that settles it. The beast, Satan, is gone. He's been gotten rid of. But let's read Daniel 7, verse 12. As concerning the rest of the beasts, they had their dominion taken away, yet their lives were prolonged for a season and time. There we can see how perfectly this matches what happened in the book of Esther. Haman, again, who's the beast, is killed, and yet his 10 sons continue to live for a time. So the 10 sons of Haman are also a picture of Satan, and certainly they lost their dominion. Their dominion was of their father's power. When Haman lost all his power and rule, well, so did his 10 sons. Yet their lives were prolonged. You see, they weren't killed along with their father, but were hung and killed at a later time. The same thing happened May 21st, 2011, spiritually, when Satan was deposed and lost all official rule over the churches and rule over the world and all the kingdoms of the earth. All that dominion and rule was turned over to the Lord Jesus Christ, and yet there remains the rest of the beasts. In other words, Satan still exists, typified by these beasts. They had their dominion taken away, but their lives were prolonged for a season and time. During our present day, Satan can be active in the churches or in the world, but he's doing so without any official authority or rule because Christ has taken his authority away from him. And that was a devastating blow to Satan, obviously, and a severe judgment upon him because it hit him in his pride and in his stout heart. He was in his glory during the Great Tribulation, ruling in an unparalleled manner, but now God has brought him down from ruling over the nations and the corporate church that had the name of the Lord Jesus Christ as Christian churches. Satan had showed himself to be God after God loosed him and commissioned him to come against the congregations, turning them over into his hands. It was all official, but all that official rule was taken away from him, and now Christ rules in the churches and in the world with a rod of iron. So the Ten Sons of Haman is teaching us that Satan still exists until the very end of the world, until God causes all of his enemies to perish. And at the end of this prolonged period of judgment, which we're now in, he'll be destroyed. The Ten Sons of Haman, a type and a figure of Satan in the Day of Judgment.

Greetings, everyone. This is Bob Grandy welcoming you to eBible Fellowship's program called Where's That Bible Verse? God tells us in Romans 15, verse 4, "For whatsoever things were written aforetime were written for our learning, that we through patience and comfort of the Scriptures might have hope." During this time, I'll slowly read and then repeat 5 random verses from the King James Bible, but I will not tell you where they are located in God's Word, the Bible. So listen carefully and try to identify which Bible book, chapter, and even the verse number where each verse can be found. Here's our first verse today. "And David put his hand in his bag and took thence a stone and slang it and smote the Philistine in his forehead, that the stone sunk into his forehead and he fell upon his face to the earth." Here it is again. "And David put his hand in his bag and took thence a stone and slang it and smote the Philistine in his forehead, that the stone sunk into his forehead, and he fell upon his face to the earth." Here's our second verse. "I charge you, O daughters of Jerusalem, if you find my beloved, that you tell him that I am sick of love." I'll repeat it. "I charge you, O daughters of Jerusalem, if you find my beloved, that you tell him that I am sick of love." And here's our third verse. "And suddenly there came a sound from heaven, as of a rushing mighty wind, and it filled all the house where they were sitting." I'll repeat it. "And suddenly there came a sound from heaven, as of a rushing mighty wind, and it filled all the house where they were sitting." And here's the fourth verse. "In hope of eternal life, which God, that cannot lie, promised before the world began." Here it is again. "In hope of eternal life, which God, that cannot lie, promised before the world began." And here's our fifth and final verse today. "Therefore, being justified by faith, we have peace with God through our Lord Jesus Christ." And here it is again. "Therefore, being justified by faith, we have peace with God through our Lord Jesus Christ." Okay, we'll be back in a moment to discover where these scriptures are located in God's Word, the Bible.

Okay, friends, let's find out where today's verses are found in the Bible. Here's the first verse today. And David put his hand in his bag, and took thence a stone, and slang it, and smote the Philistine in his forehead, that the stone sunk into his forehead, and he fell upon his face to the earth. That verse is found in the book of 1 Samuel 17:49. 1 Samuel chapter 17, verse 49. And here's the second verse. I charge you, O daughters of Jerusalem, if ye find my beloved, that ye tell him that I am sick of love. That verse is found in Song of Solomon, chapter 5, verse 8. Song of Solomon, chapter 5, verse 8. And the third verse. And suddenly there came a sound from heaven as of a rushing mighty wind, and it filled all the house where they were sitting. That verse is found in Acts chapter 2, verse 2. The book of Acts, chapter 2, verse 2. And here's the fourth verse. In hope of eternal life, which God, that cannot lie, promised before the world began. And that is found in the book of Titus, chapter 1, verse 2. Titus 1, verse 2. And here's our fifth and final verse today. Therefore, being justified by faith, we have peace with God through our Lord Jesus Christ. And that verse is found in the book of Romans, chapter 5, verse 1. Romans, chapter 5, verse 1. Thank you for joining us today to discover where's that Bible verse? And remember what God tells us in Psalm 119, verse 105. Thy word is a lamp unto my feet and a light unto my path.

0: Welcome to eBible Fellowship's Bible Study. In this series of Bible studies, we'll be taking a closer look at the Bible's evidence for the completion of the prolonged judgment day and the end of the world occurring in the year 2033. And now here's your host and Bible teacher, Chris McCann.
1: Welcome to eBible Fellowship's Bible Study that is taking a look at the biblical evidence for the end in the year 2033. This is study number 36. In our last study, we were discussing a verse in Genesis 4, in verse 3, that says, "And in process of time it came to pass that Cain brought of the fruit of the ground an offering unto Jehovah." And I pointed out In the Hebrew, that, you know, obviously the English King James Version is a translation of the Hebrew and Greek and some Aramaic that God wrote the Bible in. And so the original language is the one that is inerrant, perfect, and that has the authority. And as long as the translation is accurate, everything is wonderful. But if a translation is inaccurate at any time, we do not hesitate to point it out. And it should be said, the King James Bible is beautiful. It is the best English translation in existence. It is a book, a translation that God has given to the English-speaking world that has been a tremendous blessing. But there are occasional errors, and here is one. And once we correct the translation and we see it has to do with the end of days, immediately we realize what God is telling us would tie in with the end of time, the end of time. Well, what could it be that God is trying to convey with Cain rising up and killing his brother Abel in the end of days? And when we read the rest of the Bible, we realize it has to do with the people of God dwelling together. And what do we call one another in the churches or during the church age? Brothers. And brothers dwelt together in the congregations for hundreds of years, century after century after century. And those who dwelt together were saved and unsaved. It is just simply wrong. It is, maybe more than wrong. It's a huge mistake, a huge error to assume that just because someone says they're a Christian or is within a church, that means they're saved. Nowhere does the Bible say that it might be implied by the church, and some churches definitely do make those kind of implications. You join us and that's all you need. If you're baptized, that's all you need. If you accept Christ, none of those things save anyone. The church can never save anyone. God saves his people, and he saves through the hearing of the word of God. And he saves those that were predestinated, elected to obtain that salvation. That's it. No one else. Well, the church is brought their gospels in the congregations, and the gospels filled up with, we would say, tares, as we read in Matthew 13 in the parable of the wheat and the tares, starting in verse 24. "Another parable put he forth unto them, saying, The kingdom of heaven is likened unto a man which sowed good seed in his field." The man in this parable would be Christ. "But while men slept, his enemy came and sowed tares among the wheat and went his way." The enemy is Satan. But when the blade was sprung up and brought forth fruit, then appeared the tares also. So the servants of the householder came and said unto him, Sir, didst not thou sow good seed in thy field? From whence then hath it tares? He said unto them, An enemy has done this. The servants said unto him, Wilt thou then that we go and gather them up? But he said, Nay, lest while ye gather up the tares, ye root up also the wheat with them. Let both grow together until the harvest. And in the time of harvest, I will say to the reapers, Gather ye together first the tares, and bind them in bundles to burn them, but gather the wheat into my barn. Let them grow together until the harvest. And in the explanation of the parable, we read in a little further down, in verse 37, He answered and said unto them, He that soweth the good seed is the Son of Man. The field is the world. The good seed are the children of the kingdom. But the tares are the children of the wicked one. The enemy that sowed them is the devil. The harvest is the end of the world, and the reapers are the angels. You see, there God defines his own terms. He reveals to us the wheat are the children of the kingdom. They are the elect children of God. The tares are children of the wicked one. And how do they come? How do these children of Satan come? Remember what Jesus was saying when speaking to the Jews at that time, who were the outward representatives of God's kingdom on the earth? And he said, Ye are of your father, the devil. They were the Jews, the people of God in their day. Likewise, in the churches and congregations, that's basically what this is saying. Children of the wicked one. The wicked one is the devil. The professed Christian who never becomes truly born again is of his father, the devil, as much as the Jews were. And this is the reason why that we read in Matthew 7. Let's go over there. And this would have to do with Judgment Day in Matthew chapter 7, where the Lord tells us in verse 21, Not everyone that saith unto me, Lord, Lord, shall enter into the kingdom of heaven, but he that doeth the will of my Father which is in heaven. Many will say to me in that day, Lord, Lord, have we not prophesied in thy name? And in thy name have cast out devils, and in thy name done many wonderful works? And then will I profess unto them, I never knew you, depart from me, ye that work iniquity. Who are these people? Who are these people? You ever hear your pastor talk about them? Probably not. Many will come in that day to a shut door. A shut door, because it's Judgment Day and God has completed his salvation. But these are coming and they're calling him Lord. Lord, Lord, Lord, Lord, let us in. And Christ doesn't know them. And they even try to help his memory by saying, We're the ones who prophesied in your name. And in your name have cast out devils, and in your name done many wonderful works. Now, who out there in the world does a prophecy in Christ's name? Who in the world cast out devils in Christ's name? Who does many wonderful works out there in the world in Christ's name? Do the Muslims? No. No, they don't do any of that in Christ's name. The Buddhists? Shintoists? The Jews? Definitely not. Who is it that does these things in Christ's name? Christians. Christians that populate the New Testament churches and congregations. But you see, at the time of the end, the churches were overrun with tares. The enemy, Satan, sowed the tares among the wheat. How did Satan sow tares amongst the wheat? Well, he did it by perverting the true gospel of the Bible, by turning it into a false gospel, such as, you see, Satan uses the scriptures to accomplish his perversions. And so he would take a verse, believe on the Lord Jesus Christ and thou shalt be saved. And he would have his emissaries. And by the way, take a look at 2 Corinthians chapter 11. 2 Corinthians 11. And we read of Satan and his emissaries. Verse 13, for such are false apostles, deceitful workers, transforming themselves into the apostles of Christ. And how are you going to tell them apart from the true apostles? Wheat and tares, let both grow together. So God allowed it. God put up with it. He allowed these false professors of Christ to enter into the congregations, to rise in the ranks of the congregation, to become deacons, elders, pastors, bishops, popes, the rulers of the churches. And once in place of authority, then they could change the doctrine. They could remove the ancient landmarks, as it were, the true, faithful, sound doctrine of the gospel of Christ, and replace it with false doctrine, false gospels. And they could take the wonderful, beautiful, glorious gospel of God's magnificent salvation program that is 100% of God, of the Lord. Salvation is of the Lord. Jesus said, you've not chosen me, but I have chosen you. The Bible tells us, I will have mercy upon whom I will have mercy. And many, many other scriptures indicate it's a gospel, it's a plan of salvation based on election. God elects, not man. God chooses whom he will save and have mercy upon, not the sinner himself, not the pastor, not the church. And the church perverts that gospel and changes it and makes it an instant pudding, immediate gospel, snap your fingers, salvation, and here's your card. Draw it out on judgment day. You are now a Christian. Your sins are now washed away. You have been forgiven all sin. And so they walk away thinking, believing a lie. I'm forgiven. I have all my sins removed from me. I'm going to heaven. And it's all been in transaction between themselves and this church, this corrupt church. They use God's word, but God had no part in it. God saves with the true gospel of the Bible, not with corruption, not with lies. But these are false apostles, deceitful workers, transforming themselves into the apostles of Christ through that process I just outlined. Accept Christ and you'll be saved. What they don't tell you, yes, the Bible says, believe on the Lord Jesus Christ and thou shalt be saved, but they don't tell you that it's belief from the heart. You must believe in your heart, not in your head, not in intellectual assent. I accept Christ, but belief in the soul within that the Bible says is dead in trespasses and sins. How can that dead soul believe and exercise faith? Faith is something that is a part of a living heart. It has life. There's no faith in the dead heart of sinners, which is why the Bible also says in, I think it's in 2 Thessalonians, all men have not faith because all are dead in sin. None are righteous, none are good, none have faith. And this is the proclamation, the teaching of the Bible, God first, humbles us to the ground, to the dust. We're nothing. We're hopeless. We can do nothing to get saved. And then there is Christ, the end of the law. The end of the law. The law convicts us. The law condemns us. The law declares our destruction. And at the end of the law, when we have been beaten small through the fact that we have been so convicted by the commandments of God found in the Bible, there is the glorious light of the gospel, the shining brightness of a Savior, the Lord Jesus Christ. And there God had brought him to raise up those upon that dung heap who were just broken in heart because of their hopeless situation and condition. And he raises them up, exalting them in salvation, giving them a new resurrected heart, a new soul, and a new spirit I'll put within you. And then they believe. Then they believe. You see, the church has it all backwards. Believe and you'll get the Spirit. No, get the Spirit by God's grace, then you'll believe. That's the true gospel of the Bible. And the false emissaries of Satan, who are so numerous, there are many, according to Matthew 7, that have done many wonderful works in Christ's name, and he never knew them, never knew them whatsoever. And it goes on here in 2 Corinthians 11, verse 14, and no marvel, for Satan himself is transformed into an angel of light. Who would be the angel of light? Christ would be the true angel of light. Satan is transformed, he's changed into an angel of light. He comes looking like Christ. People think they can recognize Satan. You know, the world's idea of him with the red cape and horns and a pitchfork. Oh, yes, he's so dastardly, so evil, you'll spot him a mile away. No, you won't. He comes with smooth talking, smooth doctrine, flattering doctrine, very lovely doctrine. You know, God loves you, has a wonderful plan for your life. Doesn't that sound sweet? Isn't that just wonderful to hear? And the ungodly eat it up. The natural-minded people, they eat it up. Oh, yes, God loves everyone, and he loves me, and all I have to do is accept him. And you do, and now you're convinced of a lie. Who's the father of lies? Satan. Satan. He comes looking like Christ, and he has deceived you into believing a lie, into trusting a lie, and now you have false sense of a secure soul, of eternal security, of going to heaven, and nobody can convince you. Nobody can tell you otherwise. You're walking down the street in the day of salvation, and there's one of God's elect. One of God's elect who had a tract entitled, Does God Love You? And extended to you. But you've been deceived. You've been lied to, and you've believed the lie as though it were true. You think you're all secure in soul. And so you say, oh, no, no, I don't need that. Friend, I'm glad you're out here, though. I'm very glad for these other people. You give it to somebody who needs it, okay? Bye. And off you go. You see, all the lie has done is strengthen your hands and your wickedness. You know, God really spells this out in Ezekiel 13, where he's speaking of a wall that has been built with untempered mortar. Untempered mortar, which means it'll fall apart. It's not going to hold. It's not going to withstand the forces of a storm. It will collapse. And remember what we were saying earlier, a few studies ago, about the wall of salvation? This is the wall the church has built. This is the corrupt wall of salvation the churches and congregations have built with untempered mortar. It is their faith that is holding their structure together, not the faith of Christ. Not it is their gospel, not the true gospel. And so God, in addressing these false prophets of old, and we can rightly understand that this would apply, it would be the word of God, having application to all the false prophets of our time, and they're countless. But in Ezekiel 13, we read in verse 22, it says, "Because with lies ye have made the heart of the righteous sad, whom I have not made sad." That is, the heart of the righteous are the elect. And the elect are not, you see, God gives us ears to hear, eyes to see. We have discernment. A wise man's heart discerns time and judgment, but also discernment of truth. We know the sound of Christ's voice. And so in the day of the church, in the day of salvation, when these false gospels were being proclaimed and there were elect in the congregation, it didn't make them joyful to hear about accepting Christ or, you know, it's as easy as 1, 2, 3, come right down the aisle, say the sinner's prayer and we'll dunk you and that's it. No, it didn't ring true. Didn't sound like Christ's voice. There was skepticism. And so it actually made them sad. Perhaps they didn't know why. But the reason is that deep down, the spirit within them was troubling them with the fact this is not the true gospel. So God says that those who build this wall with untempered mortar, all the ungodly, we would say, the false pastors and elders and deacons who are bringing false gospels, they made the heart of the righteous sad. But then it goes on in verse 22 in the next part of the verse, and strengthen the hands of the wicked. What strengthened the hands of the wicked? Lies. With lies you made the heart of the righteous sad. And it's continuing. It's still about the lies. And with lies, you strengthen the hands of the wicked. The hand in the Bible represents the will. Cut off your hand if it offends you. That is, if your will within is offensive towards God, it's better you cut off your will, your wicked desires for sin, then you go into hell, into the grave with both hands. And so here, it strengthens the hands, the will of the wicked. Justin, as in that example I gave, someone walking down the street with a false sense of security and confidence, great confidence, great confidence. I accepted Christ 20 years ago, and I don't need that gospel. You see, that's the strengthening of the hands of the wicked. He's still a wicked man. 20 years ago, he was deceived by a false gospel. He believed a lie, and he hasn't been subject to the true gospel because now he's strengthened in his own will that he doesn't need it. He's really strengthened in his wickedness. And then it goes on to say, strengthen the hands of the wicked that he should not return from his wicked way by promising him life. Does that sound familiar? Who promises life? Who promises life? So many people would criticize E-Bible Fellowship. Oh, they're false gospel. They're full of heresy. Well, a characteristic of a false gospel is not one that tells you the truth, that the door is shut, or that it's judgment day, or that even if it were the day of salvation, you couldn't do anything to get yourself saved. The characteristic of a false gospel is smooth things and flattering things and promises that are deceitful promises, though they sound wonderful. It really is wonderful. It's how you fill stadiums when you make such promises of life. You can have a crusade and have 50,000 in a stadium and just proclaim lies and just tell people what they want to hear. but look, you've had a difficult path, and you've been full of misery, going your own way. And they play upon emotion. They stir people up in their emotion. Now it's time to make a decision for Christ. Now it's time to come down this aisle and accept the Lord, and he'll save you, and you'll have a new life. And you see, promises of life that are nothing but adding individuals to a wall with untempered mortar, that so the wall will collapse. And God picks up on this in the New Testament in 2 Peter 2. And we have mention of Cain as well in 2 Peter 2, speaking of false prophets. We read in, or maybe it's over in Jude. I think Cain is mentioned in Jude. I'm not sure if he's mentioned here, but we have mention of Balaam, who's a false prophet. And then in verse 18 of 2 Peter 2, for when they speak great swelling words of vanity, they allure through the lusts of the flesh, through much wantonness, those that were clean escape from them who live in error, while they promise them liberty. They themselves are the servants of corruption, for of whom a man is overcome, of the same is he brought in bondage. What is God saying? What are these verses? Those of you who are in the churches, do you ever hear them taught on? Do you ever consider them? What is the promise of life from Ezekiel 13? What is the promise of liberty? Who is in need of liberty? Sinners. Where the Bible speaks of us as being held captive in a dark dungeon, captive to sin and to Satan. Christ Jesus came into the world to free the captives, to set at liberty those that were bound. And that's the gospel they pick up. They pick up those truths and twist them and turn them and pervert them and change them and make them lies. And horrifically, terribly, they have deceived hundreds of millions of people with these lies, and they've all been made tares, children of the devil. Well, this is what God makes known at the time of the end. You see, he came to Cain and Abel in the end of days, and through an offering, Cain realized he wasn't chosen. He wasn't elect of God. His offering wasn't accepted by the Lord. Abel's was. And so Cain killed Abel. At the time of the end, God reveals the end of the church age. He reveals the judgment upon those that remained in the churches and congregations. He calls his people out. And to be driven out of the churches is likened to being killed in the Gospel of John. They'll drive you out of the synagogues and kill you, or all who think to kill you will drive you out of the synagogues. Well, anyway, this is what it's related to. This is what it's all tied to in Genesis 4. Remember, God declares the end from the beginning. It's not just a date. He declares the whole end time scenario, the events that take place at the end regarding the church, regarding the world and both of their judgments. But we'll have to pick this up, Lord willing, when we get together in our next Bible study.
0: 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Until our next Bible study, may the Lord's perfect will be done.

The Bible Fellowship would like you to know that we're preparing for a track trip to South America to visit Santa Cruz, Bolivia. Lord willing, the dates on this track trip is September 19th through the 28th. There'll be a big fair there with about 500,000 guests expected. Once again, that's a track trip to Bolivia

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1: Well, greetings, Bible students, and welcome to today's edition of E-Bible Fellowship's Bible Quiz. In Psalm 119, verse 130, we read, "The entrance of thy words giveth light. It giveth understanding unto the simple." And here we are again, Christians. It's Bible quiz time. Here are today's questions, and today's questions will all be from the book of Hebrews. Number one, fill in the blank. How shall we blank if we neglect so great salvation? Well-known verse. How shall we blank if we neglect so great salvation? Number two, fill in the blank. For the word of God is quick and powerful and sharper than any two-edged sword, piercing even to the dividing asunder of soul and spirit and of the joints and marrow, and is a blank of the thoughts and intents of the heart. For the word of God is quick and powerful and sharper than any two-edged sword, piercing even to the dividing asunder of soul and spirit and of the joints and marrow, and is a blank of the thoughts and intents of the heart. Number three, fill in the blank. For where a testament is, there must also of necessity be the blank of the testator. For where a testament is, there must also of necessity be the blank of the testator. Number four, fill in the blank. Then said I, lo, I come in the blank of the book. It is written of me to do thy will, O God. What is that word? Then said I, lo, I come in the blank of the book. It is written of me to do thy will, O God. And number five, fill in the blank. For our God is a blank fire. Fill in that blank. For our God is a blank fire. And we'll hear those answers in a moment.

Okay, let's hear today's answers. Number one, fill in the blank. How shall we escape if we neglect so great salvation? That's Hebrews 2:3. How shall we escape if we neglect so great salvation? Hebrews 2:3. Number two, fill in this blank. For the word of God is quick and powerful and sharper than any two-edged sword, piercing even to the dividing asunder of soul and spirit and of the joints and marrow, and is a discerner of the thoughts and intents of the heart. That's Hebrews 4:12. A discerner of the thoughts and intents of the heart. Hebrews 4:12. Number three, fill in the blank. For where a testament is, there must also of necessity be the death of the testator. For where a testament is, there must also of necessity be the death of the testator. Hebrews 9:16. Number four, fill in the blank. Then said I, lo, I come, in the volume of the book it is written of me, to do thy will, O God. Then said I, lo, I come, in the volume of the book it is written of me, to do thy will, O God. That's Hebrews 10, verse 7. I come in the volume of the book. That means the entire book. That's Hebrews 10:7, and that's quoting from Psalm 40, verse 7. And number five, fill in the blank, for our God is a consuming fire. Hebrews 12:29. Our God is a consuming fire. Hebrews 12:29. That's our eBible Fellowship Bible quiz for today, and may God bless your study in His Word.

The Holy Bible declares in Proverbs 3, verses 25 and 26, "Be not afraid of sudden fear, neither of the desolation of the wicked when it cometh. For Jehovah shall be thy confidence, and shall keep thy foot from being taken." In these two verses, God gives us some very valuable information concerning the nature of Judgment Day, which began when God closed the door of salvation on May 21, 2011. We can know that desolation has come on all the wicked, all the unsaved of the world. They should be much afraid because they have not the confidence of Jehovah, and he kept not their foot from being taken. We can also know that Jehovah is the confidence of all those that have become saved. Although desolation is all around them, they should not be afraid, because God kept their foot from being taken. From what we've learned so far in the Bible, there's a great deal of biblical evidence pointing to the year 2033 as the time God will complete his judgment and destroy this world and universe.

Hi, this is Harry Dysart with eBible Fellowship. Thank you for joining us for the 31 Days of Proverbs. As our Lord says in Proverbs chapter 1, verse 6, to understand a proverb and the interpretation, the words of the wise and their dark sayings. Let us now listen to today's chapter in the book of Proverbs. Proverbs 10. The Proverbs of Solomon. A wise son maketh a glad father, but a foolish son is the heaviness of his mother. Treasures of wickedness profit nothing, but righteousness delivereth from death. Jehovah will not suffer the soul of the righteous to famish, but he casteth away the substance of the wicked. He becometh poor that dealeth with a slack hand, but the hand of the diligent maketh rich. He that gathereth in summer is a wise son, but he that sleepeth in harvest is a son that causeth shame. Blessings are upon the head of the just, but violence covereth the mouth of the wicked. The memory of the just is blessed, but the name of the wicked shall rot. The wise in heart will receive commandments, but a prating fool shall fall. He that walketh uprightly walketh surely, but he that perverteth his ways shall be known. He that winketh with the eye causeth sorrow, but a prating fool shall fall. The mouth of a righteous man is a well of life, but violence covereth the mouth of the wicked. Hatred stirreth up strifes, but love covereth all sins. In the lips of him that hath understanding, wisdom is found, but a rod is for the back of him that is void of understanding. Wise men lay up knowledge, but the mouth of the foolish is near destruction. The rich man's wealth is his strong city. The destruction of the poor is their poverty. The labor of the righteous tendeth to life, the fruit of the wicked to sin. He is in the way of life that keepeth instruction, but he that refuseth reproof erreth. He that hideth hatred with lying lips, and he that uttereth a slander, is a fool. In the multitude of words there wanteth not sin, but he that refraineth his lips is wise. The tongue of the just is as choice silver. The heart of the wicked is little worth. The lips of the righteous feed many, but fools die for want of wisdom. The blessing of Jehovah, it maketh rich, and he addeth no sorrow with it. It is as sport to a fool to do mischief, but a man of understanding hath wisdom. The fear of the wicked, it shall come upon him, but the desire of the righteous shall be granted. As the whirlwind passeth, so is the wicked no more, but the righteous is an everlasting foundation. As vinegar to the teeth, and as smoke to the eyes, so is the sluggard to them that send him. The fear of Jehovah prolongeth days, but the years of the wicked shall be shortened. The hope of the righteous shall be gladness, but the expectation of the wicked shall perish. The way of Jehovah is strength to the upright, but destruction shall be to the workers of iniquity. The righteous shall never be removed, but the wicked shall not inhabit the earth.
The mouth of the just bringeth forth wisdom, but the froward tongue shall be cut out. The lips of the righteous know what is acceptable, but the mouth of the wicked speaketh frowardness.

As our Lord says in Matthew chapter 13, verse 34, "All these things spake Jesus unto the multitude in parables, and without a parable spake he not unto them." Thank you for listening today. Please join us again for the 31 days of Proverbs. May our Lord's word be praised.

0: 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This is a recording of a live eBible Fellowship Day in the Word session, which took place Sunday, November 3, 2019. With his study, The End of the Church Age, here's Robert Daniels. With his study from that day in the Word, The End of the Church Age, here's Robert Daniels.
1: One of the things I would like to talk about today is we're living in a day which we know for without a doubt that the church age is over. God is no longer using the churches of our day. But during the church age, when God was using the churches, we know that God has used the churches in a mighty way. I'm by no means trying to put the church down, but we know that God has used it. But during the church age, one of the things that we saw that the churches have perverted the gospel of Christ. They have changed the gospel and they have added works that you could do something to save yourself. And all these other doctrines that the church have changed and perverted it. And how sad that is, that the church is who you think should know better. Because God has laid it out in the Bible that we're saved by grace and grace alone, not by our efforts. Our efforts will never save us. But the church has taught those things over the church age. You know, you see the televangelists on TV. All you have to do is walk down the aisle and do this and do this. Or you see them on TV. All you have to do is repeat after me. Say these sinner prayer, they call it. And from this moment on, this person on TV pronounced that you are saved. So many people have believed that. That your efforts or you do something that will save you. The Bible does not teach that. You could have 99% grace and 99.99% grace and 1% of it is works. Grace is no more grace. God gets all the glory for saving his elect. But the church have perverted it. It's a easy believism. You know, they taught over the church age, all you have to do. Or I remember some years ago, there was a tract out, maybe 20, 30 years ago. I remember seeing this tract, you probably have seen it, where it says, God's simple salvation plan. It's so simple. All you have to do is read this tract, and at the back of the tract, you sign it, and right then and there, you're born again. The work of grace is done in your heart, and you're one of God's child now, and you go on with your life. And the Bible doesn't teach that at all. That's a very serious issue that someone say that it's an impossible thing for us to save ourselves. We can't do it. We cannot save ourselves. If you look at Galatians chapter 1, and you read through the book of Galatians, God talks about works and grace. Works over against grace. Our efforts cannot save us. It's an impossible thing. Salvation belongs to Jehovah. God is the one who gives that person that new heart. It's a mighty miracle that God performed in your heart if you're a child of God. Only he can do that. But in Galatians chapter 1, first 11 verses, here God says, Paul, an apostle, not of men, neither by men, but by Jesus Christ and God the Father, who raised him from the dead. And all the brethren which are with me unto the churches of Galatia, grace be to you and peace from God the Father and from our Lord Jesus Christ, who gave himself for our sins, that he might deliver us from this present evil world according to the will of God and our Father. Those few verses there, God lays it out. This grace that is given to us is from God the Father. Christ says he has given himself for us. Where is our efforts at? God did it. And in verse 5, he says, he goes on to tell us, to whom be glory forever and ever. Amen. God gets the credit for saving us. He gets all the glory of our salvation. And a true child of God have no question giving God all praise and glory for saving us. We're not supposed to be looking back, but when you look back on who that person who you were before God saved you, you can't say to yourself, I did something to affect that change in me if God has truly saved you. God has came to us and he made our abode with us, as God tells us in John 14. God does it. He saves us and no one else. No one else can pronounce that from this day forward, you are a child of God. He can't do that. He does. He can't. It's impossible for him to do. And he goes on in verse 6. I am marveled that you're so soon removed from him that called you into the grace of Christ unto another gospel. See, a lot of churches started out maybe on the right path, but now they're gone down a different path. That path is no more the true gospel. They have, as I said earlier, they have perverted it, which is not another, but there are some that trouble you and would pervert, they've changed it, the gospel of Christ. But though we, now here's the warning to us, but though we are an angel from heaven, preach any other gospel unto you than that which we have preached unto you, let him be accursed. So the churches have perverted gospel, or whoever has perverted the gospel, God says, let them be accursed. It's a very serious thing. And he's going to repeat it again to us to emphasize it. As we said before, so say I now again, if any man preach any other gospel unto you than which ye have received, let him be accursed. It's a very serious issue for us to pervert the gospel of Christ. We're saying that I did something to save myself, or I believed, or I did this or did that, or something to that you're saying, attributing to salvation that saved you. We should never do that. And verse 10 and 11 says, for do I not persuade men or God, or do I seek to please men? But if I yet please men, I should not be the servant of Christ. So the works gospel is out of the mind of men, natural men without the Spirit of God. That's where it came from. It did not come from the Bible. The Bible doesn't teach that you can save yourself. It never did. But the churches have taught that to please people, to please men. You see, and it says in verse 11, but I certify you, brethren, that the gospel which was preached of me is not after men. See, a works gospel is after men. You know, you do something, or the Catholic Church, all you have to do is confess your, the priest, I don't know how they do it, I've never been to one, but what I heard, you go to confession, and he pronounces you that your sins are forgiven, and you go out, you go back to your life. The Bible doesn't teach that type of thing, but there are those who, the church does it. And I remember talking to one person one day, he was part of the Pentecostal thing, and they were just trying to get them to speak in tongues, you know, that show that you're filled with the Spirit. The Bible doesn't teach that. It came out of the mind of men. They have perverted the gospel of Christ. And it's a very serious issue. But we know that those of us who have truly become a child of God, maybe many of us was in a false, a works gospel. And by God's mercy, he has opened your eyes to it and brought you out of it. And you look back, who can you give the glory to? God himself. Many people, God saved out of a false gospel. And all we can do is give God the glory that God has opened my understanding to the fact that I was in this gospel And by God's grace, he brought me out of it. And now he has opened my eyes to the true gospel. Let's turn over to Jeremiah 23. You go to the book of Jeremiah, and God is pointing that finger at the churches of our day. In Jeremiah chapter 23, start a couple of verses. I'm going to break into the middle of the chapter. In verse 28, the prophet that hath a dream, let him tell a dream. And that hath my word, let him speak my word faithfully. When we're declaring God's word, we've got to make sure we do our homework and we do it faithfully. According, because when you're teaching something, you're saying, God said it. And we have to be careful with that. What is the chaff to the wheat, says Jehovah? Is not my word like as a fire, says Jehovah, and like a hammer that breaketh the rock in pieces? Therefore, behold, I am against the prophets, says Jehovah, that steal my words, everyone from his neighbor. Somebody's teaching a false gospel or bringing a false gospel. They're a thief. They're stealing the word of God, and they mix it up with some of this and some of that. And they say, oh, now, see, all you have to do is this. God tells us here that they're stealing the words of God. But same idea here, I believe, is God's mentioned this in John 10, I believe. It turned to John 10. They're trying to get that person into heaven by another way. You have to do something. You come this way, you know, this easy believism that the church taught over many years of this works gospel. In John chapter 10, verse 1, here God says, verily, verily, I say unto you, he that entereth not by the door. That's the key right there. They're trying to enter heaven, not by the door, which is Christ. He's the door. He's the way. They're trying to come some other way. The worst gospel, you know, you do something. You do this. You just walk down the aisle. You just do that, and God will save you. The Bible doesn't teach that. They're trying to interpret some other way. Verily, in verse 1, verily, verily, I say unto you, he that entereth not by the door into the sheepfold, but climbeth up some other way, the same is a thief and a robber. Same idea they say in Jeremiah 23. They are a thief. And you know who is a thief. Satan is a thief, and so forth. But he that entereth in by the door, which is Christ, is the shepherd of the sheep. To him the porter openeth, and the sheep hear his voice. And he calleth his own sheep by name, and leadeth them out. See, Christ is the way. He's the door. He leads us. He does all the work of saving us. And if you're truly a child of God, we follow Christ. That's whom we follow. And he goes on, and when he putteth forth his sheep, he goeth before them, and the sheep follow him, for they know his voice. And a strange gospel, a false gospel, will they not follow, but will flee from him, for they know not the voice of strangers. So that's what this gospel that is not based on God's word during the church age, what that's what we're doing. They were telling you there's some other way into heaven. Some other way. Climb up this other way. But no, that will never work. It will never save. The false gospel never save anyone and will never save anyone. You see, as the true gospel is proclaimed, God during the church age, God save his elect. Turn over to Job. Job chapter 14. Job chapter 14, first five verses. That false gospel that permeated the church during the church, you don't wonder why God has ended the church age. As the church, you know, become more like the world, and it brought in all these gospels. It says that it's okay for you to divorce and remarry and all these other things they brought in. Now he's finished with it. It's like the national Israel came a time when God just, you know, he stopped using them. Here now in our day, he's no longer using our churches anymore. In Job chapter 14, God's going to ask us a question. Here he tells us, man that is born of a woman is of a few days and full of trouble. He cometh forth like a flower and is cut down. He fleeth also as a shadow that continueth not. And dost thou open thine eyes on such a one, and bringeth me into judgment with thee? Who can bring a clean thing out of an unclean? See, that false gospel that was taught during the church age, it didn't save anybody. Before we're saved, we're unclean. We're unclean. We're spiritually dead. And it doesn't do anything to us. You see, it can't save us. And you will remain unclean spiritually that way if God doesn't intervene and save that person. So God can't use a false gospel. He doesn't use it. He only used the gospel that is taught according to how he has laid it out in the Bible. And when God was saving people, he would apply the word of God to that person and save them. But here he goes on, who can bring a clean thing out of an unclean? Not one. And says, although that pastor could tell you you're saved from that moment on, he can't do it. It only can be done by God. And God goes, seeing in verse 5, seeing his days are determined, the number of his months are with thee. Thou appointed his bounds that he cannot pass. So it's only God, as the gospel was proclaimed during the church age, he brought that clean thing out of an unclean. But as far as the gospel that was taught back then, no. It didn't save anybody. And how wonderful that God, in spite of what the church was doing, God saved the people for himself. He saved us, and now that door is shut. God has finished with saving people, and now we're just simply waiting for the end to come. And in Matthew 19, verse 16 to 30, God tells us here, behold, one came and said unto him, good master, what good thing shall I do that I may have eternal life? He said unto him, why callest thou me good? There is none good but one, that is God. But if thou wilt enter into life, keep the commandments. And he said unto him, which? Jesus said, thou shalt do no murder, thou shalt not commit adultery, thou shalt not steal, thou shalt not bear false witness. Honor thy father and thy mother, and thou shalt love thy neighbor as thyself. The young man said unto him, all these things have I kept from my youth up. What lack I yet? Jesus said unto him, if thou wilt be perfect, go and sell that which thou hast, and give to the poor, and thou shalt have treasure in heaven, and come and follow me. But when the young man heard this saying, he went away sorrowful, for he had great possession. Jesus said unto his disciples, verily I say unto you, that rich men shall hardly enter into the kingdom of heaven. And again I say unto you, it is easier for a camel to go through an eye of a needle than for a rich man to enter into the kingdom of God. But when his disciples heard it, they were exceedingly amazed, saying, who then can be saved? See, I say all this before to say this. It is impossible for anyone to save themselves. You can't do it. The impossibility of salvation with man, it cannot be done. But the church taught a false gospel over the church age, having many believe that you can do something to save yourself, and it will never happen. The disciples, they were taken aback by it. They were amazed when God says that, who then can be saved of ourselves? No one. Salvation is an impossible thing with man. So man tried to invent a gospel over the church age that say you can save yourself. That's why God tells us, not of works of righteousness that you have done. It's only by the grace of God. No matter what you do, you could give your very life, and you're in a false gospel, it's going to profit you nothing. You cannot save yourself. God is the one who has to take that evil heart out of us and gives us a new heart. He gives us the heart of Christ. He does it, not us. That's why it says here in verse 25, who then can be saved? If God doesn't save a person, it's impossible. The impossibility of salvation with man, it will never happen. First of all, when God saves somebody, you have to be elected by God from the foundation of the world to become saved. He has to do it. He has to pay for that person's sin. So no matter what you do, you can't save yourself. All of us who were saved by God are known to him, every child of God. And when he saves us, we're saved individually. He might save two in a family, one over here, one over there. Who's doing the action? God does. He chose, here are the twin brothers, Jacob and Esau. One he saved and one he didn't. It is God doing it. And is that unfair that God has done? Think that. None of us want God's salvation the way he's laid it out within the Bible. None of us. If God doesn't work in us to will and to do of his good pleasure, we can't manufacture this. We can't conjure it up. It is God who works in us. It is God who gets all the glory for our salvation. But here the question is asked, then who then can be saved? None of us. If God doesn't intervene in our life, we are set on our path to destruction. All of us, no matter who you are or where you're from, if God hasn't saved you, it can't be done. I can't emphasize that enough. Salvation is an impossible thing with mankind, but not so with a lot of churches, you see. So let's turn to Romans chapter 3. Here is God's, he paints a very ugly picture of us, which is the true picture of us in Romans chapter 3. It's a very familiar verse to us. He simply states to us in Romans chapter 3, verse 23, he says, all have sinned, no exception. That means every human being. All have sinned, he says here, and come short of the glory of God. All have sinned. All of us have broken God's commandment. You might think you're a nice person, or you're just a nice, sweet person. That's not what the Bible says of us. What does God says about us in, I believe it's Psalm 58? That we go astray as soon as we are born speaking lies. A new baby. God looks at the heart of that child. And what does he see? Someone who is in rebellion against him. Who would have nothing to do with God's way, God's word. That's how we are. And out of the heart of us that we have before God has saved us, come all manner of sin. Adultery, lying, cheating, stealing. And it goes on and on and on and on. In order for us to save ourselves, what we have to do? Keep the law of God perfectly. And who could do that? No one can. So Christ has to save us. It's all have sinned. And that all means everybody. Every single one of us. If God would destroy all of us right there, he would be perfectly just to do it. But you know, we thank God that in his infinite wisdom, his mercy and his grace, he has elected of people to salvation, kicking and screaming. You don't want it. You've elected of God. He's going to save you. And he saved all of his elect now in our day. But by nature, we don't want it. We don't want it. We want to be left alone on our path to destruction. But here he says this, we all have sinned and come short of God's glory. And turn over to Romans 5, verse 12 to 14. Wherefore, as by one man sin entered the world, and death by sin. Remember, God tells us the wages of sin is death, payment, and that's to be destroyed forevermore. The law of God demands it. Death by sin. And he goes on. So death passed upon all men, all of us, for that all have sinned. For until the law, sin was in the world, but sin is not imputed when there is no law. Nevertheless, death reigned from Adam to Moses, even over them that hath not sinned after the similitude of Adam's transgression, who is a figure of him was to come. See, Adam's sin was different. Adam's sin, it's that he is the head of the human race, and his sin is different. But he is the head of the human. He was our first earthly father, and his sin nature is passed to all of us. All, every single human being have the sin nature in us. But you see, here God tells us that this is the result of sin. And don't we can say in ourselves that, oh, well, you know, my sin is not like that person over here. Yeah, everybody have a different sin weakness, but sin is sin. It could be this little or that big. You see, and we all have that sinful nature in us. Turn over to, I think it's Ecclesiastes chapter 7, verse 20. For there is not a just man upon earth that doeth good and sinneth not. We're all sinners, no exceptions. So we can't go around look down our long noses at someone else. It's the world definition, that person who maybe killed 10 people over there, they're the rotten ones over there. But, oh, I'm not like that. It's only by God's mercy that we don't do it. It's not mean that his sin is greater than you tell a white lie. Sin is sin. And the wages of sin, God tells us, no matter what it is, in thought or in action, is death. God is going to destroy that person forevermore. But, you know, I can't say it many enough times that it's only by the grace of God. It's only by the grace of God we are what we are. And we can't take no credit for it. That's why a true child of God, you know, we walk in humility. And we don't go around pointing a finger at anyone. We should never do that. All I have to do is go look in the mirror and, you know, and see I'm a sinner too. And by God's mercy, he has saved me. But even when you go back to Genesis, he lays it out to Adam and Eve. What does he say? Genesis chapter 2. The whole Bible is God's commandments. The entire Bible is God. And God laid the law down to our first parents. Genesis chapter 2, verse 16. Let's read that verse. And Jehovah God commanded the man, saying, of every tree of the garden thou mayest freely eat, but of the tree of knowledge of good and evil thou shalt not eat of it. For in the day that thou eat thereof, thou shalt surely die. And we know that death was twofold. It was a spiritual death and it was a physical death. They didn't die right away either. But spiritually, they died. See, God says the payment for sin is death. And to disobey God's word is not a light matter. We should never take it lightly. Sin is horrible. Sin has destroyed lives. Sin has destroyed families. Sin has destroyed, the destructive nature of sin. It's never good. Sin is ugly. When we see this sin could rear its ugly head in a true child of God's life. You know, it could show up in pride or however form it takes. And we should never monkey with sin. We should never play with it. God tells us how to deal with it. We crucify the flesh. Now, the only way we're going to crucify the flesh, God has to work in us. See, God has to help us, his people, to help us, to give us a hatred for sin, a dislike for it. One of the reasons why mankind loves sin, because it has certain pleasures. It satisfies the flesh for a second. That's what it does. And if it didn't make us feel good, we would never do it. For instance, I think it's in Romans chapter 1, where he lists all the sins there at the end. And in Romans chapter 1, verse 32, here God says, knowing the judgment of God, that they which commit such things are worthy of death. You see, always see sin links with death. Not only do the same, but have pleasure in them to do it. It brings certain pleasure to man. Even if he's not doing that sin, he's watching somebody doing it. And it brings certain pleasure to the flesh. For the true child of God, you know, when he sinned, he's beside himself. You know, because God, Holy Spirit is in that child of God. When we sin, we're troubled by it. We're troubled. And before you know it, we should always set up guardrails, I call it. Set up guardrails. If something is making me think the wrong way, or a TV program or a book we're reading, don't do it. don't do it. You know, you introduce wrong thinking in your mind, you see, or whatever it is. Don't feel sorry for yourself. Cut it off. You know, stop it right there in our track. You know, and God tells us that he gives us the solution for our problem. We should always be thinking about spiritual things. Think, whatever things are lovely, remember that verse? Whatever things are, I don't remember it. We ought to be thinking about these things, spiritual things. Keep our thoughts and minds on things above. Yes, I know we live in this world and it's sin everywhere. But the child of God, you know, when we sin, when God saves us, there ought to be a reduction of these things in our life. We still live in a body, yes. You know, but it's a difference between saved and the unsaved. The saved person, remember, we're living in a day now where God has given man up to his sin. He's given man up. And here's the child of God. Yeah, we see these things, but I remember years ago, when I was in high school, yeah, maybe God was working in me then, but every time I would move towards sin, I would get nervous and sweaty and my heart started to beat like a drum. I was heading down the wrong path. And, you know, to turn away from it. That's why, you know, I thank God for a family radio. Because I think I was in 9th grade or 10th grade when I was tuning in across the dial and I heard Hendrik Van Dyke was reading the Bible. And I thank God for that because it helped me a great deal, you know, during those years, those teenage years. I used to come home and go in my room and turn on the Bible reading and listen. And it helped me tremendously as a teenager coming up because I didn't grow up in a spiritual home. I was all alone. Well, at that time, I thought I was all alone. But God helped me with this through family radio, Mr. Camping. And that's when I heard the gospel explained to me, you know, the first time when I was listening. So it wasn't by accident. I think it was in 10th grade. I remember because my brother had a Chevy Vega. I remember old enough to remember those Chevy Vegas. It used to use a lot of oil. He used more oil than gas. And every morning we go to school, we had to put oil in it. And I tuned across and we both looked at each other like, wow. You know, and I looked at where the dial was and I came home and that night and turned it on to Mr. Camping. And I thank God for that, that during that age, I was listening and listening and listening and listening. And I, you know, can't thank God enough that he raised up family radio and he used it tremendously in multitudes of people's lives all over the world, that he has used it. But sin brings pleasure to the flesh, but we ought to cut it off. God tells us, crucify the flesh and its desires. And here, pastors are teaching. Here, this person have a wicked, sinful heart. And the pastors are telling you, do this or do that, and you're saved. He's talking to a spiritually dead human being to save yourself. It can't happen. It can't. It's never going to happen. So that's why salvation is a mighty miracle that only God can do. Only God can do that. And when God has saved a person, he has saved us, you know, we rejoice in it. We rejoice as we learn more from the Bible about what God's word says or what he has done to that person. Then we glorify God in it. We glorify God for this mighty miracle which he has performed in the hearts of his people. Let's look at another verse. Let's turn to Matthew chapter 15, verses 15 to 20. Matthew chapter 15, verses 15 to 20. Then answered Peter and said unto him, declare unto us this parable. Jesus said, are ye also yet without understanding? Do not ye yet understand that whatsoever entereth in at the mouth goeth into the belly and is cast out into the draught? But those things which proceed out of the mouth cometh from the heart, and they defile the man. But out of the heart proceed evil thoughts, murderers, adulteries, fornication, thefts, false witness, blasphemies. These are the things which defile a man. But to eat with unwashing hands defileth not a man. But my point is about this is, here's the picture God paints of us before God saved anyone. Out of the natural heart of man, this is what proceeds out of it. How can this heart then turn to God and save himself? He can't do it. See, that's what, this is the picture he paints of us. Out of the heart of man proceed all these evil things. It's no way that we could ever save ourselves. It's impossible to do. And the verse I said earlier about the heart of children, babies, what comes out of our hearts. And in Isaiah 64, it's another passage here, Isaiah 64, verse 6. What does it say? It says, but we're all as an unclean thing. All our righteousness are as filthy rags, and we do all fade as a leaf, and our iniquities like the wind have taken us away. This is a true and accurate picture of us. Accurate because God has said it. He has said it. You see, and this is our lot before God save anybody. And for a pastor or anyone to say you can save yourself, it is a sad thing. Obviously, he doesn't understand the scriptures. You know, earlier we said that these gospel came out of the heart of these people in the seminary, maybe in the seminary or whatever the case is, but it doesn't bring salvation to anybody. Let's look at another passage in John chapter 2. You know, there are many other verses we could look at, but in John chapter 2, verses 23 and 24. John chapter 2, verses 23 and 24. And it says, now when he was in Jerusalem at the Passover of the feast day, many believed in his name when they saw the miracles which he did. But Jesus did not commit himself unto them because he knew all men. God knows the secrets of the heart. The only person that a person is kidding are themselves. He knows what is in man. He knows everything about us. He knows man's rebellion. So we're just kidding ourselves when we think that God doesn't know. He knows all things at all time. God is God. He knows man. He knows the secrets. He knows all our sins that we've committed against him. And he knows that man would have invented a gospel out of his own mind that we think that we could save ourselves. All these things are not a shock to him. God, he knows it. If you look too at Psalm 44, in Psalm 44, verses 20 to 21. Psalm 44, verses 20 and 21. Here God tells us, if we have forgotten the name of our God or stretched out our hands to a strange God, shall not God search this out? For he knoweth the secrets of the heart. He knows it. He knows everything about us. He knows everything. And in another verse, remember in Hebrews 4, 12, he knows, he knows. So as we go on and we look at many of these verses in the Bible, and it could go on and on, we see the same truth. Throughout the whole Bible, God tells us that we cannot save ourselves. We are in a situation that only God can help. Our heart, God tells us, is desperately wicked. Is we have a desperately wicked heart until God himself save us. And wonderfully, he has saved a great multitude all over the world. You know, when you think about it, why would he save you? Why would he save me? Why would he save anybody? Is that because I was more special than that person over there or this person? No. We are saved to the praise of the glory of God. That's it. We are saved to the praise and glory of God. And you see, even if the 200 million number is accurate, if that's the number he has chosen to save, what can we say? It's amazing he will save anybody. And does the world envy us because he has saved us? And they could care less. You see, the world, it's going on. Man is doing his thing. He could care less about Judgment Day or as the member leading up to May 21, the call went out. What mankind was doing? They were mocking. They were laughing about May 21. They could care less about it. They said, so what? You know, but God will be glorified and magnified in all of this. All this is working out. They went according to the perfect will of Jehovah. He is in control. He is the one that is in charge. If you look at our own nation, you see this political stuff, this versus that. We should pay no attention. We should, as Chris said yesterday, don't take sides. We should never be caught up in this political thing. Leave it alone. We have more important things to do. You know, studying the Bible, you know, go on track trips and locally, internationally. We have a whole lot of things to do. I mean, be caught up with what we see around us. We should never do that. Remember when, yeah, we grieved that man's rebellion. Should, like Lot's living in Sodom, he was grieved at it. You see sin. You know, our life is a full-time job. In our own life. Sin pop up here, we see this, that we should, you know, we as believers should stay on our knees praying for God for help each day, each moment. Because we're being tried severely. If we're being tried severely and you know it, where would we find time to caught up in whatever is going on around us? We've been tested. We've been tried by God. You see, we're living in these last years before the end. So we should be totally focused on God's word. God's word, the Bible. That's where our attention ought to be, is on God's word. And we should never concern ourselves with what we see. It's worldwide. Everywhere you go. Remember when it was on a track trip in South Africa? What do you see on the light pole? They're advertising for abortion on demand. It's everywhere. You see these things. You see this homosexual thing. Wherever you go, you see it. Whether it's a tiny nation or an island, or you go to a bigger country, you see the same thing. You look at our own home, you see the same thing. Our own United States, you see the same thing. It's everywhere you go. Something has happened to man. God has given man up. 50 years ago, it wasn't heard of. Yeah, there was sin there, but not like this. Something has happened. We're headed right towards that day, that final day. Remember, God is reigning. He's giving man up. So we shouldn't be, you know, concerned ourselves with all the thing that we see. And people are passionate about these things. You know, it's sad when you see people who are supposed to be believers are caught up in these things. We should never, never be that way. We should focus all our attention on God's word, the Bible. We have a lot to do. We have a lot to do. And each year we're closer towards that last day. And we're looking forward to that day when that happened, when God's perfect will has been done and completed. Okay, let's stop here and we'll pray. Heavenly Father, we thank you for this time together with your word. Dear Lord, we thank you that you are the Savior. You are the Redeemer. You are the one who has chosen the people for yourselves from the foundation of the world. You are the one who have paid for the sins of thine elect. And you are the one who gets all the praise and all the glory. And a true child of God loves to give you the praise and glory, because we know, in and for the grace of God, if you have not chosen a remnant from this human race, none of us would be saved. It would have been an impossible thing. We will honor our way to be destroyed on that last day forevermore. Oh, dear Father, you have so many verses you have told us in the Bible. We haven't even begun to scratch the surface of the verses that you have laid out within the Bible. From Genesis to Revelation, you see the same thing, that you are the Savior. You are the Redeemer. And we have to look to you for salvation, not to man. Oh, we're so glad. We're so glad, O Lord, that in thine infinite wisdom, thou hast chosen the people for yourselves, and they're no better than anyone else. So with this knowledge, O Lord, we walk in humility, and we thank you and praise you and glorify you for what you have done, because we're not worthy of it. We're not worthy of anything. And those of us who have our spiritual eyes open knows that. that we can save ourselves, and all praise and glory goes to Thee for all what You have done. And, O Lord, we pray again for our families, our children. We pray for the remainder of this day. Pray for Chris and Eddie as they come up to do their studies and the question and answer time. And we pray for all our activities of this day. We thank You for the conference yesterday. It's been a great blessing to us. And we pray for the upcoming trips that are planned for next year, God willing, and the local trips that we have planned. We pray that You will give us wisdom. Ask that, O Lord, that You will continue to direct our path in the way that we ought to go. And, O Lord, we look to You each day, that You will strengthen us and guide our path. And we pray for those who are going through all the difficulties at this time in their lives. Lord, we ask Your strength to live each moment, each day. We're living in a time of trial, great testing. And, O Lord, have us not to rely upon our own wisdom, but look to You for all things. We thank You, Lord, for this day. In Jesus' name, amen.

0: We welcome you to eBible Fellowship's Bible Reading Program. We read in 2 Timothy 3, verse 16, "All Scripture is given by inspiration of God, and is profitable for doctrine, for reproof, for correction, for instruction in righteousness." Now, let's begin our Bible Reading Program.
1: Micah chapter 7. Woe is me, for I am as when they have gathered the summer fruits, as the grape gleanings of the vintage. There is no cluster to eat. My soul desired the first ripe fruit. The good man is perished out of the earth, and there is none upright among men. They all lie in wait for blood. They hunt every man his brother with a net, that they may do evil with both hands earnestly. The prince asketh, and the judge asketh for a reward, and the great man, he uttereth his mischievous desire, so they wrap it up. The best of them is as a briar. The most upright is sharper than a thorn hedge. The day of thy watchman and thy visitation cometh, now shall be their perplexity. Trust ye not in a friend, put ye not confidence in a guide. Keep the doors of thy mouth from her that lieth in thy bosom. For the son dishonoreth the father, the daughter riseth up against her mother, the daughter-in-law against her mother-in-law. A man's enemies are the men of his own house. Therefore I will look unto Jehovah. I will wait for the God of my salvation. My God will hear me. Rejoice not against me, O mine enemy. When I fall, I shall arise. When I sit in darkness, Jehovah shall be a light unto me. I will bear the indignation of Jehovah, because I have sinned against him, until he plead my cause and execute judgment for me. He will bring me forth to the light, and I shall behold his righteousness. Then she that is mine enemy shall see it, and shame shall cover her which said unto me, Where is Jehovah thy God? Mine eyes shall behold her. Now shall she be trodden down as the mire of the streets. In the day that thy walls are to be built, in that day shall the decree be far removed. In that day also he shall come even to thee from Assyria, and from the fortified cities, and from the fortress even to the river, and from sea to sea, and from mountain to mountain. Notwithstanding, the land shall be desolate because of them that dwell therein, for the fruit of their doings. Feed thy people with thy rod, the flock of thine heritage, which dwell solitarily in the wood, in the midst of Carmel. Let them feed in Bashan and Gilead, as in the days of old. According to the days of thy coming out of the land of Egypt, will I show unto him marvelous things. The nations shall see and be confounded at all their might. They shall lay their hand upon their mouth, their ears shall be deaf. They shall lick the dust like a serpent. They shall move out of their holes like worms of the earth. They shall be afraid of Jehovah our God, and shall fear because of thee. Who is a God like unto thee, that pardoneth iniquity, and passeth by the transgression of the remnant of his heritage? He retaineth not his anger forever, because he delighteth in mercy. He will turn again, he will have compassion upon us, he will subdue our iniquities, and thou wilt cast all their sins into the depths of the sea. Thou wilt perform the truth to Jacob, and the mercy to Abraham, which thou hast sworn unto our fathers from the days of old.

0: Nahum 1. The Burden of Nineveh, the Book of the Vision of Nahum the Elkoshite. God is jealous, and Jehovah revengeth. Jehovah revengeth, and is furious. Jehovah will take vengeance on his adversaries, and he reserveth wrath for his enemies. Jehovah is slow to anger and great in power, and will not at all acquit the wicked. Jehovah hath his way in the whirlwind and in the storm, and the clouds are the dust of his feet. He rebuketh the sea and maketh it dry, and drieth up all the rivers. Bashan languisheth, and Carmel and the flower of Lebanon languisheth. The mountains quake at him, and the hills melt, and the earth is burned at his presence, yea, the world and all that dwell therein. Who can stand before his indignation, and who can abide in the fierceness of his anger? His fury is poured out like fire, and the rocks are thrown down by him. Jehovah is good, a stronghold in the day of trouble, and he knoweth them that trust in him. But with an overrunning flood he will make an utter end of the place thereof, and darkness shall pursue his enemies. What do ye imagine against Jehovah? He will make an utter end. Affliction shall not rise up the second time. For while they be folded together as thorns, and while they are drunken as drunkards, they shall be devoured as stubble, fully dry. There is one come out of thee that imagineth evil against Jehovah, a wicked counselor. Thus saith Jehovah, though they be quiet and likewise many, yet thus shall they be cut down when he shall pass through. Though I have afflicted thee, I will afflict thee no more. For now will I break his yoke from off thee, and will burst thy bonds in sunder. And Jehovah hath given a commandment concerning thee, that no more of thy name be sown out of the house of thy gods will I cut off the graven image and the molten image. I will make thy grave, for thou art vile. Behold upon the mountains the feet of him that bringeth good tidings, that publisheth peace. O Judah, keep thy solemn feasts, perform thy vows, for the wicked shall no more pass through thee. He is utterly cut off. Nahum 2. He that dasheth in pieces is come up before thy face. Keep the munition, watch the way. Make thy loins strong, fortify thy power mightily. For Jehovah hath turned away the excellency of Jacob, as the excellency of Israel. For the emptiers have emptied them out, and marred their vine branches. The shield of his mighty men is made red, the valiant men are in scarlet. The chariots shall be with flaming torches in the day of his preparation, and the fir trees shall be terribly shaken. The chariots shall rage in the streets, they shall jostle one against another in the broadways. They shall seem like torches, they shall run like the lightnings. He shall recount his worthies, they shall stumble in their walk. They shall make haste to the wall thereof, and the defense shall be prepared. The gates of the rivers shall be opened, and the palace shall be dissolved. And Huzzab shall be led away captive. She shall be brought up, and her maids shall lead her, as with the voice of doves, tabering upon their breasts. But Nineveh is of old like a pool of water. Yet they shall flee away. Stand, stand, shall they cry, but none shall look back. Take ye the spoil of silver, take the spoil of gold, for there is none end of the store and glory out of all the pleasant furniture. She is empty and void and waste, and the heart melteth, and the knees smite together, and much pain is in all loins, and the faces of them all gather blackness. Where is the dwelling of the lions, and the feeding place of the young lions? Where the lion, even the old lion, walked, and the lion's whelp, and none made them afraid. The lion did tear in pieces enough for his whelps, and strangled for his lionesses, and filled his holes with prey, and his dens with raven. Behold, I am against thee, saith Jehovah of hosts, and I will burn her chariots in the smoke, and the sword shall devour thy young lions, and I will cut off thy prey from the earth, and the voice of thy messengers shall no more be heard. Nahum 3. Woe to the bloody city! It is all full of lies and robbery. The prey departeth not, the noise of a whip, and the noise of the rattling of the wheels, and of the prancing horses, and of the jumping chariots. The horseman lifteth up both the bright sword and the glittering spears, and there is a multitude of slain, and a great number of carcasses, and there is none end of their corpses. They stumble upon their corpses, because of the multitude of the whoredoms of the well-favored harlot, the mistress of witchcrafts, that selleth nations through her whoredoms and families through her witchcrafts. Behold, I am against thee, saith Jehovah of hosts, and I will discover thy skirts upon thy face, and I will show the nations thy nakedness, and the kingdoms thy shame, and I will cast abominable filth upon thee, and make thee vile, and will set thee as a gazing stock. And it shall come to pass that all they that look upon thee shall flee from thee, and say, Nineveh is laid waste. Who will bemoan her? Whence shall I seek comforters for thee? Art thou better than Populus? No, that was situate among the rivers, that had the waters round about it, whose rampart was the sea,
1: and her wall was from the sea?
0: Ethiopia and Egypt were her strength, and it was infinite. Put and Lubim were thy helpers. Yet was she carried away. She went into captivity. Her young children also were dashed in pieces at the top of all the streets. And they cast lots for her honorable men. And all her great men were bound in chains. Thou also shalt be drunken. Thou shalt be hid. Thou also shalt seek strength because of the enemy. All thy strongholds shall be like fig trees with the first ripe figs. If they be shaken, they shall even fall into the mouth of the eater. Behold, thy people in the midst of thee are women. The gates of thy land shall be set wide open unto thine enemies. The fire shall devour thy bars. Draw thee waters for the siege. Fortify thy strongholds. Go into clay and tread the mortar. Make strong the brick kiln. There shall the fire devour thee. The sword shall cut thee off. It shall eat thee up like the canker worm. Make thyself many as the canker worm. Make thyself many as the locusts. Thou hast multiplied thy merchants above the stars of heaven.
1: The canker worm spoileth and flieth away.
0: Thy crowned are as the locusts, and thy captains as the great grasshoppers, which camp in the hedges in the cold day. But when the sun ariseth, they flee away, and their place is not known where they are. Thy shepherds slumber. O king of Assyria, thy nobles shall dwell in the dust. Thy people is scattered upon the mountains, and no man gathereth them. There is no healing of thy bruise. Thy wound is grievous. All that hear the bruit of thee shall clap the hands over thee. For upon whom hath not thy wickedness passed continually?

Habakkuk chapter 1. The burden which Habakkuk the prophet did see. O Jehovah, how long shall I cry, and thou wilt not hear? Even cry out unto thee of violence, and thou wilt not save. Why dost thou show me iniquity, and cause me to behold grievance? For spoiling and violence are before me, and there are that raise up strife and contention. Therefore the law is slacked, and judgment doth never go forth. For the wicked doth compass about the righteous, therefore wrong judgment proceedeth. Behold ye among the heathen, and regard, and wonder marvelously. For I will work a work in your days which ye will not believe, though it be told you. For lo, I raise up the Chaldeans, that bitter and hasty nation, which shall march through the breadth of the land to possess the dwelling places that are not theirs. They are terrible and dreadful. Their judgment and their dignity shall proceed of themselves. Their horses also are swifter than the leopards, and are more fierce than the evening wolves. And their horsemen shall spread themselves, and their horsemen shall come from far. They shall fly as the eagle that hasteth to eat. They shall come all for violence. Their faces shall sup up as the east wind, and they shall gather the captivity as the sand. And they shall scoff at the kings, and the princes shall be a scorn unto them. They shall deride every stronghold, for they shall heap dust and take it. Then shall his mind change, and he shall pass over and offend, imputing this his power unto his God. Art thou not from everlasting, O Jehovah my God, mine Holy One? We shall not die. O Jehovah, thou hast ordained them for judgment, and, O mighty God, thou hast established them for correction. Thou art of purer eyes than to behold evil, and canst not look on iniquity. Wherefore lookest thou upon them that deal treacherously, and holdest thy tongue, when the wicked devoureth the man that is more righteous than he? And makest men as the fishes of the sea, as the creeping things that have no ruler over them? They take up all of them with the angle, they catch them in their net, and gather them in their drag. Therefore they rejoice and are glad. Therefore they sacrifice unto their net, and burn incense unto their drag, because by them their portion is fat, and their meat plenteous. Shall they therefore empty their net, and not spare continually to slay the nations? Habakkuk chapter 2. I will stand upon my watch, and set me upon the tower, and will watch to see what he will say unto me, and what I shall answer when I am reproved. And Jehovah answered me and said, Write the vision, and make it plain upon tables, that he may run that readeth it. For the vision is yet for an appointed time, but at the end it shall speak and not lie. Though it tarry, wait for it, because it will surely come, it will not tarry. Behold, his soul which is lifted up is not upright in him, but the just shall live by his faith. Yea, also, because he transgresseth by wine, he is a proud man, neither keepeth at home, who enlargeth his desire as hell, and is as death, and cannot be satisfied, but gathereth unto him all nations, and heapeth unto him all people. Shall not all these take up a parable against him, and a taunting proverb against him, and say, Woe to him that increaseth that which is not his, how long? And to him that ladeth himself with thick clay,
Shall they not rise up suddenly that shall bite thee, and awake that shall vex thee, and thou shalt be for booties unto them? Because thou hast spoiled many nations, all the remnant of the people shall spoil thee. Because of men's blood, and for the violence of the land, of the city, and of all that dwell therein. Woe to him that coveteth an evil covetousness to his house, that he may set his nest on high, that he may be delivered from the power of evil. Thou hast consulted shame to thy house by cutting off many people, and hast sinned against thy soul. For the stone shall cry out of the wall, and the beam out of the timber shall answer it. Woe to him that buildeth a town with blood, and establisheth a city by iniquity. Behold, is it not of Jehovah of hosts that the people shall labor in the very fire, and the people shall weary themselves for very vanity? For the earth shall be filled with the knowledge of the glory of Jehovah, as the waters cover the sea. Woe unto him that giveth his neighbor drink, that puttest thy bottle to him, and makest him drunken also, that thou mayest look on their nakedness. Thou art filled with shame for glory. Drink thou also, and let thy foreskin be uncovered. The cup of Jehovah's right hand shall be turned unto thee, and shameful spewing shall be on thy glory. For the violence of Lebanon shall cover thee, and the spoil of beasts which made them afraid, because of men's blood, and for the violence of the land, of the city, and of all that dwell therein. What profiteth the graven image that the maker thereof hath graven it? The molten image, and a teacher of lies, that the maker of his work trusteth therein to make dumb idols? Woe unto him that saith to the wood, Awake! To the dumb stone, Arise, it shall teach. Behold, it is laid over with gold and silver, and there is no breath at all in the midst of it. But Jehovah is in his holy temple. Let all the earth keep silence before him. Habakkuk chapter 3. A prayer of Habakkuk, the prophet, upon Shigionoth. O Jehovah, I have heard thy speech and was afraid. O Jehovah, revive thy work in the midst of the years. In the midst of the years make known. In wrath remember mercy. God came from Teman, and the Holy One from Mount Paran, Selah. His glory covered the heavens, and the earth was full of his praise. And his brightness was as the light. He had horns coming out of his hand, and there was the hiding of his power. Before him went the pestilence, and burning coals went forth at his feet. He stood and measured the earth. He beheld and drove asunder the nations. And the everlasting mountains were scattered, the perpetual hills did bow. His ways are everlasting. I saw the tents of Cushan in affliction, and the curtains of the land of Midian did tremble. Was Jehovah displeased against the rivers? Was thine anger against the rivers? Was thy wrath against the sea, that thou didst ride upon thine horses and thy chariots of salvation? Thy bow was made quite naked, according to the oaths of the tribes, even thy word, Selah. Thou didst cleave the earth with rivers. The mountains saw thee, and they trembled. The overflowing of the water passed by. The deep uttered his voice, and lifted up his hands on high. The sun and moon stood still in their habitation. At the light of thine arrows they went, and at the shining of thy glittering spear. Thou didst march through the land in indignation. Thou didst thresh the heathen in anger.
Thou wentest forth for the salvation of thy people, even for salvation with thine anointed. Thou woundedst the head out of the house of the wicked, by discovering the foundation unto the neck. Selah. Thou didst strike through with his staves the head of his villages. They came out as a whirlwind to scatter me. Their rejoicing was as to devour the poor secretly. Thou didst walk through the sea with thine horses, through the heap of great waters. When I heard, my belly trembled, my lips quivered at the voice. Rottenness entered into my bones, and I trembled in myself, that I might rest in the day of trouble. When he cometh up unto the people, he will invade them with his troops. Although the fig tree shall not blossom, neither shall fruit be in the vines, the labor of the olive shall fail, and the fields shall yield no meat, the flock shall be cut off from the fold, and there shall be no herd in the stalls. Yet I will rejoice in Jehovah. I will joy in the God of my salvation. Jehovah God is my strength, and he will make my feet like hinds' feet, and he will make me to walk upon mine high places. To the chief singer on my stringed instruments.

Zephaniah chapter 1. The word of Jehovah which came unto Zephaniah the son of Cushai, the son of Gedaliah, the son of Amariah, the son of Hizkiah, in the days of Josiah, the son of Ammon, king of Judah. I will utterly consume all things from off the land, saith Jehovah. I will consume man and beast. I will consume the fowls of the heaven, and the fishes of the sea, and the stumbling blocks with the wicked. And I will cut off man from off the land, saith Jehovah. I will also stretch out mine hand upon Judah, and upon all the inhabitants of Jerusalem. And I will cut off the remnant of Baal from this place, and the name of the Chemarims with the priests, and them that worship the host of heaven upon the housetops, and them that worship and that swear by Jehovah, and that swear by Malcolm, and them that are turned back from Jehovah, and those that have not sought Jehovah nor inquired for him. Hold thy peace at the presence of the Lord Jehovah, for the day of Jehovah is at hand. For Jehovah hath prepared a sacrifice, he hath bid his guests. And it shall come to pass in the day of Jehovah's sacrifice that I will punish the princes and the king's children, and all such as are clothed with strange apparel. In the same day also will I punish all those that leap on the threshold, which fill their master's houses with violence and deceit. And it shall come to pass in that day, saith Jehovah, that there shall be the noise of a cry from the fish gate, and an howling from the second, and a great crashing from the hills. Howl, ye inhabitants of Maktesh, for all the merchant people are cut down, all they that bear silver are cut off. And it shall come to pass at that time that I will search Jerusalem with candles, and punish the men that are settled on their lees, that say in their heart, Jehovah will not do good, neither will he do evil. Therefore their goods shall become a booty, and their houses a desolation. They shall also build houses, but not inhabit them. And they shall plant vineyards, but not drink the wine thereof. The great day of Jehovah is near, it is near, and hasteth greatly, even the voice of the day of Jehovah. The mighty man shall cry there bitterly. That day is a day of wrath, a day of trouble and distress, a day of wasteness and desolation, a day of darkness and gloominess, a day of clouds and thick darkness. A day of the trumpet and alarm against the fenced cities and against the high towers. And I will bring distress upon men, that they shall walk like blind men, because they have sinned against Jehovah. And their blood shall be poured out as dust, and their flesh as the dung. Neither their silver nor their gold shall be able to deliver them in the day of Jehovah's wrath. But the whole land shall be devoured by the fire of his jealousy. For he shall make even a speedy riddance of all them that dwell in the land. Zephaniah chapter 2. Gather yourselves together, yea, gather together, O nation not desired. Before the decree bring forth, before the day pass as the chaff, before the fierce anger of Jehovah come upon you, before the day of Jehovah's anger come upon you. Seek ye Jehovah, all ye meek of the earth, which have wrought his judgment. Seek righteousness, seek meekness. It may be ye shall be hid in the day of Jehovah's anger. For Gaza shall be forsaken, and Ashkelon a desolation. They shall drive out Ashdod at the noonday, and Ekron shall be rooted up.
Woe unto the inhabitants of the sea coast, the nation of the Kerethites! The word of Jehovah is against you. O Canaan, the land of the Philistines, I will even destroy thee, that there shall be no inhabitant. And the sea coast shall be dwellings and cottages for shepherds, and folds for flocks. And the coast shall be for the remnant of the house of Judah. They shall feed thereupon. In the houses of Ashkelon shall they lie down in the evening, for Jehovah their God shall visit them and turn away their captivity. I have heard the reproach of Moab and the revilings of the children of Ammon, whereby they have reproached my people and magnified themselves against their border. Therefore, as I live, saith Jehovah of hosts, the God of Israel, surely Moab shall be as Sodom, and the children of Ammon as Gomorrah, even the breeding of nettles and salt pits, and a perpetual desolation. The residue of my people shall spoil them, and the remnant of my people shall possess them. This shall they have for their pride, because they have reproached and magnified themselves against the people of Jehovah of hosts. Jehovah will be terrible unto them, for he will famish all the gods of the earth, and men shall worship him, every one from his place, even all the isles of the heathen. Ye Ethiopians also, ye shall be slain by my sword. And he will stretch out his hand against the north, and destroy Assyria, and will make Nineveh a desolation, and dry like a wilderness. And flocks shall lie down in the midst of her. All the beasts of the nations, both the cormorant and the bittern, shall lodge in the upper lintels of it. Their voice shall sing in the windows. Desolation shall be in the thresholds. For he shall uncover the cedar work. This is the rejoicing city that dwelt carelessly, that said in her heart, I am, and there is none beside me. How is she become a desolation, a place for beasts to lie down in? Everyone that passeth by her shall hiss and wag his hand. Zephaniah chapter 3. Woe to her that is filthy and polluted, to the oppressing city! She obeyed not the voice. She received not correction. She trusted not in Jehovah. She drew not near to her God. Her princes within her are roaring lions. Her judges are evening wolves. They gnaw not the bones till the morrow. Her prophets are light and treacherous persons. Her priests have polluted the sanctuary. They have done violence to the law. The just Jehovah is in the midst thereof. He will not do iniquity. Every morning doth he bring his judgment to light. He faileth not. But the unjust knoweth no shame. I have cut off the nations. Their towers are desolate. I made their streets waste, that none passeth by. Their cities are destroyed, so that there is no man, that there is none inhabitant. I said, surely thou wilt fear me, thou wilt receive instruction, so their dwellings should not be cut off, howsoever I punished them. But they rose early and corrupted all their doings. Therefore wait ye upon me, saith Jehovah, until the day that I rise up to the prey. For my determination is to gather the nations, that I may assemble the kingdoms, to pour upon them mine indignation, even all my fierce anger. For all the earth shall be devoured with the fire of my jealousy. For then will I turn to the people a pure language, that they may all call upon the name of Jehovah, to serve him with one consent.
From beyond the rivers of Ethiopia, my suppliants, even the daughter of my dispersed, shall bring mine offering. In that day shalt thou not be ashamed for all thy doings, wherein thou hast transgressed against me. For then I will take away out of the midst of thee them that rejoice in thy pride, and thou shalt no more be haughty because of my holy mountain. I will also leave in the midst of thee an afflicted and poor people, and they shall trust in the name of Jehovah. The remnant of Israel shall not do iniquity, nor speak lies, neither shall a deceitful tongue be found in their mouth, for they shall feed and lie down, and none shall make them afraid. Sing, O daughter of Zion, shout, O Israel. Be glad and rejoice with all the heart, O daughter of Jerusalem. Jehovah hath taken away thy judgments, he hath cast out thine enemy. The King of Israel, even Jehovah, is in the midst of thee. Thou shalt not see evil any more. In that day it shall be said to Jerusalem, Fear thou not, and to Zion, Let not thine hands be slack. Jehovah thy God in the midst of thee is mighty. He will save. He will rejoice over thee with joy. He will rest in his love. He will joy over thee with singing. I will gather them that are sorrowful for the solemn assembly, who are of thee, to whom the reproach of it was a burden. Behold, at that time I will undo all that afflict thee, and I will save her that halteth, and gather her that was driven out, and I will get them praise and fame in every land where they have been put to shame. At that time will I bring you again, even in the time that I gather you, for I will make you a name and a praise among all people of the earth when I turn back your captivity before your eyes, saith Jehovah.

Haggai 1. In the second year of Darius the king, in the sixth month, in the first day of the month, came the word of Jehovah by Haggai the prophet unto Zerubbabel the son of Shealtiel, governor of Judah, and to Joshua the son of Jozadak, the high priest, saying, Thus speaketh Jehovah of hosts, saying, This people say, The time is not come, the time that Jehovah's house should be built. Then came the word of Jehovah by Haggai the prophet, saying, Is it time for you, O ye, to dwell in your sealed houses, and this house lie waste? Now therefore, thus saith Jehovah of hosts, Consider your ways. Ye have sown much and bring in little. Ye eat, but ye have not enough. Ye drink, but ye are not filled with drink. Ye clothe you, but there is none warm. And he that earneth wages to put it into a bag with holes. Thus saith Jehovah of hosts, Consider your ways. Go up to the mountain, and bring wood, and build the house, and I will take pleasure in it, and I will be glorified, saith Jehovah. Ye looked for much, and lo, it came to little. And when he brought it home, I did blow upon it. Why, saith Jehovah of hosts, because of mine house that is waste, and ye run every man unto his own house. Therefore the heaven over you is stayed from dew, and the earth is stayed from her fruit. And I call for a drought upon the land, and upon the mountains, and upon the corn, and upon the new wine, and upon the oil, and upon that which the ground bringeth forth, and upon men, and upon cattle, and upon all the labor of the hands. Then Zerubbabel the son of Shealtiel, and Joshua the son of Jozadak the high priest, with all the remnant of the people, obeyed the voice of Jehovah their God, and the words of Haggai the prophet, as Jehovah their God had sent him, and the people did fear before Jehovah. Then spake Haggai, Jehovah's messenger, in Jehovah's message unto the people, saying, I am with you, saith Jehovah. And Jehovah stirred up the spirit of Zerubbabel, the son of Shealtiel, governor of Judah, and the spirit of Joshua, the son of Jozadak, the high priest, and the spirit of all the remnant of the people. And they came and did work in the house of Jehovah of hosts, their God. In the 24th day of the sixth month, in the second year of Darius the king. Haggai 2. In the seventh month, in the 21st day of the month, came the word of Jehovah by the prophet Haggai, saying, Speak now to Zerubbabel the son of Shealtiel, governor of Judah, and to Joshua the son of Jozadak, the high priest, and to the residue of the people, saying, Who is left among you that saw this house in her first glory? And how do ye see it now? Is it not in your eyes in comparison of it as nothing? Yet now be strong, O Zerubbabel, saith Jehovah, and be strong, O Joshua, son of Jozadak, the high priest, and be strong, all ye people of the land, saith Jehovah, and work,

say Jehovah of hosts. The silver is mine, and the gold is mine, say Jehovah of hosts. The glory of this latter house shall be greater than of the former, say Jehovah of hosts. And in this place will I give peace, saith Jehovah of hosts. In the 24th day of the 9th month, in the 2nd year of Darius, came the word of Jehovah by Haggai the prophet, saying, Thus saith Jehovah of hosts, Ask now the priests concerning the law, saying, If one bear holy flesh in the skirt of his garment, and with his skirt do touch bread or pottage or wine or oil or any meat, shall it be holy? And the priests answered and said, No. Then said Haggai, If one that is unclean by a dead body touch any of these, shall it be unclean? And the priests answered and said, It shall be unclean. Then answered Haggai and said, So is this people, and so is this nation before me, saith Jehovah, and so is every work of their hands, and that which they offer there is unclean. And now I pray you, consider from this day and upward, from before a stone was laid upon a stone in the temple of Jehovah, since those days were, when one came to an heap of 20 measures, there were but 10. When one came to the press vat for to draw out 50 vessels out of the press, there were but 20. I smote you with blasting, and with mildew, and with hail, in all the labors of your hands, yet ye turned not to me, saith Jehovah. Consider now from this day and upward, from the 24th day of the 9th month, even from the day that the foundation of Jehovah's temple was laid, consider it. Is the seed yet in the barn? Yea, as yet the vine, and the fig tree, and the pomegranate, and the olive tree, hath not brought forth. From this day will I bless you. And again the word of Jehovah came unto Haggai in the 24th day of the month, saying, Speak to Zerubbabel, governor of Judah, saying, I will shake the heavens and the earth, and I will overthrow the throne of kingdoms, and I will destroy the strength of the kingdoms of the heathen, and I will overthrow the chariots, and those that ride in them, and the horses and their riders shall come down, every one by the sword of his brother. In that day, said Jehovah of hosts, will I take thee, O Zerubbabel, my servant, the son of Shealtiel, saith Jehovah, and will make thee as a signet, for I have chosen thee, saith Jehovah of hosts.

Zechariah chapter 1. In the eighth month, in the second year of Darius, came the word of Jehovah unto Zechariah, the son of Berechiah, the son of Iddo, the prophet, saying, Jehovah hath been sore displeased with your fathers. Therefore say thou unto them, Thus saith Jehovah of hosts, Turn ye unto me, saith Jehovah of hosts, and I will turn unto you, saith Jehovah of hosts.

0: Be ye not as your fathers, unto whom the former prophets have cried, saying, Thus saith Jehovah of hosts, Turn ye now from your evil ways and from your evil doings. But they did not hear nor hearken unto me, saith Jehovah. Your fathers, where are they? And the prophets, do they live forever? But my words and my statutes, which I commanded my servants, the prophets, did they not take hold of your fathers? And they returned and said, Like as Jehovah of hosts thought to do unto us, according to our ways and according to our doings, so hath he dealt with us. Upon the 24th day of the 11th month, which is the month Sebat, in the second year of Darius, came the word of Jehovah unto Zechariah, the son of Berechiah, the son of Iddo, the prophet, saying, I saw by night, and behold, a man riding upon a red horse, and he stood among the myrtle trees that were in the bottom. And behind him were there red horses, speckled and white. Then said I, O my Lord, what are these? And the angel that talked with me said unto me, I will show thee what these be. And the man that stood among the myrtle trees answered and said, These are they whom Jehovah hath sent to walk to and fro through the earth. And they answered the angel of Jehovah that stood among the myrtle trees and said, We have walked to and fro through the earth, and behold, all the earth sitteth still and is at rest. Then the angel of Jehovah answered and said, O Jehovah of hosts, how long wilt thou not have mercy on Jerusalem and on the cities of Judah, against which thou hast had indignation these 70 years? And Jehovah answered the angel that talked with me with good words and comfortable words. So the angel that communed with me said unto me, Cry thou, saying, Thus saith Jehovah of hosts, I am jealous for Jerusalem and for Zion with a great jealousy. And I am very sore displeased with the heathen that are at ease. For I was but a little displeased, and they helped forward the affliction. Therefore, thus saith Jehovah, I am returned to Jerusalem with mercies. My house shall be built in it, saith Jehovah of hosts. And a line shall be stretched forth upon Jerusalem. Cry yet, saying, Thus saith Jehovah of hosts, My cities through prosperity shall yet be spread abroad, and Jehovah shall yet comfort Zion, and shall yet choose Jerusalem. Then lifted I up mine eyes, and saw, and behold, 4 horns. And I said unto the angel that talked with me, What be these? And he answered me, These are the horns which have scattered Judah, Israel, and Jerusalem. And Jehovah showed me 4 carpenters. Then said I, What come these to do? And he spake, saying, These are the horns which have scattered Judah, so that no man did lift up his head. But these are come to fray them, to cast out the horns of the Gentiles, which lifted up their horn over the land of Judah to scatter it. Zechariah chapter 2. I lifted up mine eyes again and looked, and behold, a man with a measuring line in his hand. Then said I, Whither goest thou? And he said unto me, To measure Jerusalem, to see what is the breadth thereof, and what is the length thereof. And behold, the angel that talked with me went forth, and another angel went out to meet him, and said unto him, Run, speak to this young man, saying, Jerusalem shall be inhabited as towns without walls, for the multitude of men and cattle therein. For I, saith Jehovah, will be unto her a wall of fire round about, and will be the glory in the midst of her. Ho, ho, come forth and flee from the land of the north, saith Jehovah. For I have spread you abroad as the four winds of the heaven, saith Jehovah. Deliver thyself, O Zion, that dwellest with the daughter of Babylon. For thus saith Jehovah of hosts, after the glory hath he sent me unto the nations which spoiled you. For he that toucheth you toucheth the apple of his eye. For behold, I will shake mine hand upon them, and they shall be a spoil to their servants. And ye shall know that Jehovah of hosts hath sent me. Sing and rejoice, O daughter of Zion, for lo, I come, and I will dwell in the midst of thee, saith Jehovah. And many nations shall be joined to Jehovah in that day, and shall be my people, and I will dwell in the midst of thee, and thou shalt know that Jehovah of hosts hath sent me unto thee. And Jehovah shall inherit Judah his portion in the Holy Land, and shall choose Jerusalem again. Be silent, O all flesh, before Jehovah, for he is raised up out of his holy habitation.
1: 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The nature of this program is to take a look at the hymns that have been written to glorify God.
2: Our hymn today on Scripture and Song is God Be With You Till We Meet Again. This hymn is often sung at the end of a gathering, as a farewell or a goodbye. The word goodbye is actually a shortening of God Be With You. In several places in the Bible, the Lord moved individuals to say, The Lord be with you. One place is Ruth chapter 2, verse 4, and we'll read there, And behold, Boaz came from Bethlehem, and said unto the reapers, Jehovah be with you. And they answered him, Jehovah bless thee. We find this greeting in the New Testament as well. For example, in 2 Thessalonians chapter 3, verse 16, Now the Lord of peace himself give you peace always by all means. The Lord be with you all. This hymn emphasizes God's guidance and protection of his people. In the first stanza, we sing, By his counsels guide uphold you. This is influenced by Psalm 73, verse 24, which says, Thou shalt guide me with thy counsel, and afterward receive me to glory. God guides us with his counsel, which is his word, the Bible. We read in Isaiah 58, verse 11, that Jehovah shall guide thee continually. And as we go to the Bible day by day, God guides us. He shows us what we need to do. In the next stanza we sing, Neath his wings protecting hide you. We read in Psalm 17, verse 8, Keep me as the apple of the eye. Hide me under the shadow of thy wings. In the day of judgment that we are presently living in, the elect true believers are hidden from the outpouring of God's wrath. As it says in Zephaniah 2, verse 3, Seek ye Jehovah, all ye meek of the earth, which have wrought his judgment. Seek righteousness, seek meekness. It may be ye shall be hid in the day of Jehovah's anger. In the refrain of God be with you till we meet again, we sing, Till we meet at Jesus' feet. In the Bible, we read of multiple times where people are at Jesus' feet, bowing before him. We can see this as the place of submission and worship. A well-known passage of being at Jesus' feet is in Luke chapter 10, where we read of Mary, the sister of Martha, being at his feet. We'll read Luke chapter 10, verse 39. And she had a sister called Mary, which also sat at Jesus' feet and heard his word. As we come to the Bible, recognizing it as the word of God, and seek to obey God's commandments, which are for our good, we too are at Jesus' feet and subservient to his will. It is our desire for God to be with his people. At the close of the Gospel of Matthew, we read one of the many precious promises in the Bible, where Jesus declares to his disciples, "Lo, I am with you always, even unto the end of the world." This not only applies to the disciples Jesus was directly speaking to, but to all of God's people, all through time. I am with you always, regardless of when or where, whether it was during the church age or now during the day of judgment, whether it's good times or bad, Jesus says, "Lo, I am with you always." Not sometimes, not once in a while, but always he is with us. May we thank God for his wonderful promise that he will be with us always. And now let's listen to this hymn, "God Be With You Till We Meet Again."

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1: Thank you. Just calling again with regard to the subject that you may have spoken on regarding the earth as God's footstool, as a rest for God, if that's the correct idea. The question I have is to follow up regarding what might be Ezekiel 43:7 with similar language, wondering about the comparison.
0: Yeah. Okay, let's go to Ezekiel 43:7. I think I was trying to look at Ezekiel 47:3. Ezekiel 43:7 says, "And he said unto me, Son of man, the place of my throne and the place of the soles of my feet, where I will dwell in the midst of the children of Israel forever, and my holy name shall the house of Israel no more defile, neither they nor their kings by their whoredom, nor by their carcasses of their kings in their high places." And what's your question concerning this verse?
1: Yes. Well, with regard to both this verse and Genesis 8:9, with the dove which found no rest for the sole of her foot, and the foot being evidently the same as footstool in Strong's Concordance, if I'm not mistaken, and also the same with rest.
0: Well, the word footstool is a compound word. And for some reason, I noticed that too in the concordance, that even though it's a compound word, that there was reference to, say Genesis 8, that only had one of the words, the word foot or feet, and it didn't have the second word that made up footstool. But in the concordance, they gave under that number, you know, how they translate, well, it's this English word, and they say it's footstool, even though it's only one word and not two. In other words, I don't think that we can find a word that is only the one Hebrew word that is actually translated as footstool in the Old Testament. But when you look in the concordance, it says that is an option. So I don't think that's correct. And sometimes Strong's, you know, will have a mistake. But it is, of course, one big part of the word footstool, foot. Again, in Genesis 8, the historical situation, we know the flood has destroyed the earth, and Noah and his family have been on the ark for a long time. The water's receding, so the dove was let out. The dove typifies the Holy Spirit. And as it goes out, it cannot find rest for the sole of her foot. So it's not yet time. It's not yet time. It's almost as though God is saying, no, there's still more judgment. There's still more of the prolonged judgment period to come before the new earth will arrive. And here in Ezekiel 43, God is relating it to the house, which would be the house of God, Son of Man, the place of my throne, and the place of the soles of my feet, where I will dwell in the midst of the children of Israel forever. And that language, we know when the temple, the house of God, was completed, the priests carried in the Ark of the Covenant, and they took the staves out, and I believe the language used indicated that it will be there forever. And that's because it's teaching a spiritual, eternal principle. that once God has saved everyone to be saved, he will enter into the midst of them, the spiritual house, and dwell with them forevermore. And that is the place, you know, that, again, that would fit in with the whole idea of earth, that earth is my footstool, because we think of earth as land, you know, the planet. But in the Bible, earth can be people. And in Isaiah 34:1, God says, let me make sure I get it right. In Isaiah 34, verse 1, he says, "Come near, ye nations, to hear, and hearken, ye people, let the earth hear." Now, nations, people, earth are all synonyms, because each one is being beckoned to, "Come near, ye nations, to hear, hearken, people, let the earth hear." Each one is called upon to hear the word of the Lord. And by the way, it has to do with judgment in verse 2, "For the indignation of Jehovah is upon all nations." But their earth and people are synonymous, just as waters. In Revelation 17, the harlot sat upon waters, and we're told the waters were peoples and nations and tongues. So it's not that strange in the Bible. It's consistent with how God wrote the Bible. And so when he speaks of a new earth, we, you know, amazingly find that in Isaiah 65, and God doesn't speak of a new earth so directly in that many places, but in Isaiah 65, verse 17 and 18, he creates a new heaven and new earth. Next verse, he creates Jerusalem, a rejoicing. Jerusalem, the people, typifying the elect. Same thing in Revelation 21. The first heaven and the first earth passed away. And I think we can understand that earth to be the people of this world passing away. Now, there's a question still. Is that referring to the very last day and utter destruction when they're gone forever? Or is that referring to what happened on May 21, 2011 within this judgment day period? For all intents and purposes, the people of the world have passed away when God shut the door. But anyway, it says the first heaven, first earth passed away. And then we read in Revelation 21 in verse 2, "And I, John, saw the holy city, New Jerusalem, coming down from God out of heaven, prepared as a bride adorned for her husband." So New Jerusalem likened to a bride. And I didn't completely read verse 1 or quote it right. "And I saw a new heaven and a new earth, for the first heaven and the first earth were passed away, and there was no more sea. And I, John, saw the holy city, New Jerusalem, coming down prepared as a bride." And that bride is the elect. The New Jerusalem is the elect. Where's the earth? Where's the new earth? It's the elect. It's the elect. It's the peoples that are now going to be the people of God for all eternity. They are likened to this new earth, which explains Isaiah, I think it's Isaiah 62, where God just oddly speaks of Beulah land, and he says that he's married to the land, and the word land is earth. In Isaiah 62, it's Hebrew Strong's number 776, often translated as earth. At the end of verse 4, "Thy land, Beulah, for Jehovah delighteth in thee, and thy land, thy earth, shall be married. For as a young man marrieth a virgin, so shall thy sons marry thee, and as the bridegroom rejoiceth over the bride, so shall thy God rejoice over thee. The land, and then it immediately switches to the bride, just like Revelation 21. Or the earth, the word is translated 600-700 times as earth. And then it immediately transitions to the bride. And so God's married to the earth, God's married to the bride. What are we to think? What are we to think? Now, I'm sure to some people it's disappointing. It's disappointing. Well, we have been long expecting a new creation of an earth. And in our minds, it would be this earth, very similar to this earth, but without the curse. And, you know, that's because we have natural, we're still in the physical body, and our flesh, our body, you know, completely identifies with this world and this earth. And so we have a preference as far as the body, and it's basically as much as we can imagine. You can't imagine a spiritual thing or even a spiritual resurrected body, let alone a spiritual creation of a new earth that consists or that is completely identified with, say, 200 million who have become saved. But when we put that together, the earth is his footstool. And in Ezekiel 43, verse 7, the house and where the soles of his feet will rest forever. And we know the house is spiritual. So all these things come to tie in. But again, as far as under the foot, that particular language seems to relate to that which is under the wrath of God in certain verses. But thank you for calling and sharing.

No more traffic in the streets. All the builders' tools are silent. No more time to harvest wheat.

Happy faces line the hallways, those whose lives he has redeemed. Broken homes he has mended, those from prison he has freed. Little children and the aged hand in hand stand all aglow, who were crippled, broken, ruined, now dressed in garments white as snow.

Psalm 90, verse 16 declares, "Let thy work appear unto thy servants." The Lord Jesus Christ, who is the great and mighty Jehovah God of the Bible, has done a great and mighty work. On May 21, 2011, God brought fire and brimstone as a snare upon all the unsaved inhabitants of the earth. It was Judgment Day. It was the day of God's wrath and vengeance. But it was also the day when the very last of God's elect were brought out of their bondage to sin and death and brought into the kingdom of heavenly Jerusalem. On that day, God did a great and mighty work, a work that only appears and can only be seen by the true servants of God in the pages of the Bible. For only a servant of God has eyes to see it, and ears to hear it, and a heart to believe it. God be only and always magnified.

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1: Good evening and welcome to eBible Fellowship's Bible Study in the Book of Genesis. Tonight is study number 14 of Genesis chapter 9, and we're continuing to look at verses 21 through 27. And he drank of the wine and was drunken, and he was uncovered within his tent. And Ham, the father of Canaan, saw the nakedness of his father and told his two brethren without. And Shem and Japheth took a garment and laid it upon both their shoulders and went backward and covered the nakedness of their father, and their faces were backward, and they saw not their father's nakedness. And Noah awoke from his wine, and knew what his younger son had done unto him. And he said, Cursed be Canaan, a servant of servants shall he be unto his brethren. And he said, Blessed be Jehovah God of Shem, and Canaan shall be his servant. God shall enlarge Japheth, and he shall dwell in the tents of Shem, and Canaan shall be his servant. Well, again, just to quickly summarize the last study, we saw that nakedness in the Bible points to one's sins being open to the eyes of God. The covering of nakedness is a picture of salvation. Ham did not cover his father's nakedness. Canaan. Now, it's possible that Canaan was there and just not mentioned, but since God doesn't mention him, that would be speculation. But it's just more likely Canaan is the one that receives the judgment, the curse, because he is the one in the line of Ham that identifies with the corporate church. But anyway, there was a failure to cover Noah's nakedness, and that later on results in the curse. Shem and Japheth, however, take a garment, they laid it upon their shoulders, and went backward. Notice the care the Lord takes in verse 23 to describe their act, and he stresses that they did not see their father's nakedness. I'll read the verse again. And Shem and Japheth took a garment and laid it upon both their shoulders and went backward and covered the nakedness of their father, and their faces were backward, and they saw not their father's nakedness. They were doing everything they could to look away, and that's because of what we read before about uncovering your father's nakedness, just a bad connotation in the Bible. And so very respectfully, humbly, they honored their father, and they also, in covering his physical nakedness with his garment, provided a picture of those that would deal their bread to the hungry, that would see the naked and cover them. That is, they would share the gospel, which provides spiritual covering for man's sin. And so they did well. They did well historically. It was a great demonstration of honoring their father. And they did well in the picture that they painted in the spiritual realm of those that had the responsibility of bringing the gospel to others, that sin might be forgiven and covered over, and they did so. And then it says in verse 24, and Noah awoke from his wine and knew what his younger son had done unto him. He woke up, and he knew what his younger son had done. And the following verses also indicate he knew what Shem and Japheth had done. Now, what does it mean that Noah awoke from his wine? Well, Noah was a husbandman, and we've already seen that God the Father likens himself to a husbandman. And a husbandman, remember in James 5, verse 7, who patiently waits for the early and latter rain. And he does not pour out his wrath until the seasons of rain occur, and then the precious fruit of the earth is brought in. So the husbandman is sort of what sleep pictures. That is God's role as a spiritual husbandman, overlooking the vineyard, overlooking his salvation program that worked out over many centuries. He did not take action in the pouring out his wrath upon the sins of mankind because he had to wait. He waited for the rain to fall, the fruit to come in. And it is similar in a way when God is inactive, when God is not pouring out his wrath, mankind tends to think, well, God's unconcerned, God isn't paying attention, God's asleep. And that's kind of the picture here. Noah awoke. He awoke after the time of his nakedness, and he was lying there for some hours. And after his nakedness presented an opportunity to all of his sons, to Shem, Ham, and Japheth, they all were aware of his condition, that he had gotten drunk and he was uncovered in his tent. Ham was aware of it, Shem and Japheth were aware of it, and this actually presented an opportunity to them all to either cover his nakedness or to not cover his nakedness. And we know that Ham did not, and as a result, Canaan was cursed, Shem and Japheth did. And so at this point, it's as though that opportunity now is gone. That opportunity to either cover his nakedness or ignore his nakedness, to disregard it, that period in which Ham or Canaan could have acted to cover him over and cover him up, was now gone. Now it's a totally different situation. Noah awakes and he possesses full knowledge of what took place. And we wonder, well, how did he know what his younger son had done unto him? Did Shem and Japheth tell him? Maybe. Historically, someone would have had to have informed Noah what had happened, because he would have been out of it. He was asleep and was unaware. But spiritually, Noah is the husbandman, God the Father, and God knows all things about all things. And so God immediately knows everything that took place, everything that happened during this time in which he seemingly was unaware because of Noah's sleep. Now we read in Psalm 7, and this has to do with Noah waking up. In Psalm 7, it says in verse 6, "Arise, O Jehovah, in thine anger, lift up thyself because of the rage of mine enemies, and awake for me to the judgment that thou hast commanded." So we see in Psalm 7, verse 6, that there's a cry for God to awake to judgment. And that's something that we're going to see a few more times. In Psalm 44, beginning in verse 22, "Yea, for thy sake are we killed all the day long. We are counted as sheep for the slaughter. Awake, why sleepest thou, O Lord? Arise, cast us not off forever. Wherefore hidest thou thy face, and forgettest our affliction and our oppression? For our soul is bowed down to the dust, our belly cleaveth unto the earth. Arise for our help, and redeem us for thy mercy's sake. And here the people of God are in trouble, and again there is a cry, awake, why do you sleep? When God is inactive, when God is allowing the church world to go apostate, when God is allowing the secular world to abound in iniquity, it could give the appearance, well, is God asleep? Why is he not acting? Why is he not rising up to avenge and to take vengeance? Well, in Psalm 59, it says, beginning in verse 4, they run and prepare themselves without my fault. Awake to help me. And behold, thou therefore, O Jehovah, God of hosts, the God of Israel, awake to visit all the heathen. Be not merciful to any wicked transgressors, Selah. The call is for God to awake and visit the heathen or the nations. And when he does, be not merciful. And of course, that's language of judgment. In Psalm 73, it says in verse 18, surely thou didst set them in slippery places. Thou castest them down into destruction. How are they brought into desolation? As in a moment. They're utterly consumed with terrors. As a dream when one awaketh, so, O Lord, when thou awakest, thou shalt despise their image. And again, Psalm 73 is that psalm where a child of God was envious at the wicked until he went into the sanctuary of God and understood their end. And this is speaking of the final judgment of the wicked, the final judgment of the world. And it is or will be when God finally acts to bring his judgment. And that would involve no longer being merciful, as we have discovered in our time, since we're living in the day of judgment when the door is shut. And that means God has stopped saving people, as you must go through the door to be saved. And if the door is shut, you cannot enter in. You cannot find salvation. God is no longer merciful. He's no longer patiently waiting as the husbandman, because he's received those seasons in their time, and the rain has fallen. He's gathered his precious fruit, and therefore he is pouring out his wrath in the day of judgment. And that means it is as though he has awoken. God has woken from sleep to come visit the heathen and to be wrathful. In Psalm 78, beginning in verse 62, it says, he gave his people over also unto the sword and was wroth with his inheritance. The fire consumed their young men, and their maidens were not given to marriage. Their priests fell by the sword, and their widows made no lamentation. Then the Lord awaked as one out of sleep, and like a mighty man that shouteth by reason of wine, and he smote his enemies in the hinder parts, he put them to a perpetual reproach. The previous language, where he gave his people also over to the sword, is language of the judgment which began at the house of God, when God turned over the churches and congregations of the world to Satan for judgment. But God was inactive in the sense that, yes, he actively judged the church by departing from them, but he allowed the wicked, he allowed the Babylonians, as it were, to destroy Judah. He allowed Satan and his kingdom of darkness to overrun and destroy the churches until the end of the Great Tribulation, the 23-year period. And that end came on May 21, 2011. Then the Lord awaked as one. Of course, God wasn't actually asleep, but his inactivity gave that appearance. He awaked as one out of sleep. It says in Psalm 78:65, and like a mighty man that shouteth by reason of wine. Notice that Noah awoke from his wine. And God, too, is picturing himself as coming out of sleep like a mighty man that shouteth by reason of wine. So there's a connection, a tie-in that the Lord is making between waking up and wine. And it says in verse 66 of Psalm 78, and he smote his enemies in the hinder parts, and he put them to a perpetual reproach. It is that perpetual, ongoing, and the destruction God will destroy the enemies of his kingdom with in the completion of this day of judgment will be a perpetual and everlasting destruction from the presence of the Lord. We read in 2 Thessalonians chapter 1, when mankind is destroyed forevermore, that's an everlasting destruction. Their annihilation, the cessation of their being, is a perpetual reproach, and it occurs after God wakes up, just like Noah the husbandman. Going back to Genesis 9, verse 24, and Noah awoke from his wine and knew what his younger son had done unto him. And it goes on in verse 25, and he said, cursed be Canaan, a servant of servants shall he be unto his brethren. And he said, blessed be Jehovah God of Shem, and Canaan shall be his servant. God shall enlarge Japheth, and he shall dwell in the tents of Shem, and Canaan shall be his servant. Noah awakes, knows all. He has the full picture. He knows who did what to him and who did not do anything to him regarding his uncovered condition. And then he pronounces the curse and the blessing. And one thing we see here that really we're finding in many places now in the Bible is Noah in his waking up is a picture of God as judge. God is going to judge the world. He's going to judge mankind. And at this point, Shem, Ham, and Japheth, they're all the sons of Noah. Later, of course, we read of Canaan, who is cursed. But these are all the people of the world, aren't they? It hasn't gotten to the point where the earth has been overspread, where the nations have developed. There hasn't been the division of the continents. That won't happen until the days of Peleg. There hasn't even been the division of tongues at the Tower of Babel. That's still in the future. This is all the world that are in this camp. They represent all people, saved and unsaved. All people, all nations that are alive at that time and represent all nations that will be alive at the end of time, at the end of the world in our present day. All nations come before God is what we see here. We see Noah pronouncing judgment. It just so happens that one judgment for Canaan is the curse. It's the negative. It's a very destructive judgment. It's what we come to think of when we hear the word judgment. Judgment is when God curses, when he destroys, when he pours out his wrath. but we really should have a greater understanding of judgment than our previous understanding, because it's also a judgment when Noah pronounces the blessing. The giving of the blessing to Shem and Japheth is just as much a judgment as giving the pronouncement of the curse to Canaan. The judge is Noah. Noah has all the facts. He knew what his younger son had done, and he also was aware of what his other sons had done to him in covering him respectfully. Having all knowledge and all facts concerning this issue of his covering or lack of it, he then is able to pronounce judgment to all. All people are judged by Noah, all people of the earth. And some are cursed and some are blessed. And this ties in with a parable that the Lord Jesus Christ gave in the Gospel of Matthew. It's a parable of the sheep and the goats. We want to spend some time in that parable, so we're not going to go there now and try to rush through it. We'll just close this study a little bit earlier, and Lord willing, in our next study, we'll go to Matthew chapter 25, and we'll read of a very important and significant parable that Christ gave concerning Judgment Day. And we're going to find that that parable has application and fits with our present understanding, with the things that God has opened up to us regarding God's elect remaining on the earth in the day of judgment, and also God's elect being judged.
0: 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Until our next Bible study, may the Lord's perfect will be done.

0: We welcome you to eBible Fellowship's Bible Reading Program. We read in 2 Timothy 3, verse 16, "All Scripture is given by inspiration of God and is profitable for doctrine, for reproof, for correction, for instruction in righteousness." Now, let's begin our Bible Reading Program.
1: Esther 1. Now it came to pass in the days of Ahasuerus. This is Ahasuerus, which reigned from India even unto Ethiopia, over 127 provinces, that in those days when the king Ahasuerus sat on the throne of his kingdom, which was in Shushan the palace, in the third year of his reign, he made a feast unto all his princes and his servants, the power of Persia and Media, the nobles and princes of the provinces being before him, when he shewed the riches of his glorious kingdom and the honor of his excellent majesty many days, even 84 days. And when these days were expired, the king made a feast unto all the people that were present in Shushan the palace, both unto great and small, 7 days in the court of the garden of the king's palace, where were white, green, and blue hangings, fastened with cords of fine linen and purple, to silver rings and pillars of marble. The beds were of gold and silver, upon a pavement of red, and blue, and white, and black marble. And they gave them drink in vessels of gold, the vessels being diverse one from another, and royal wine in abundance, according to the state of the king. And the drinking was according to the law. None did compel, for so the king had appointed to all the officers of his house, that they should do according to every man's pleasure. Also Vashti the queen made a feast for the women in the royal house, which belonged to King Ahasuerus, on the 7th day, when the heart of the king was merry with wine. He commanded Mehuman, Biztha, Harbona, Bigtha, and Abagtha, Zithar, and Carcass, the 7 chamberlains that served in the presence of Ahasuerus the king, to bring Vashti the queen before the king, with the crown royal, to show the people and the princes her beauty, for she was fair to look on. But the queen Vashti refused to come at the king's commandment by his chamberlains. Therefore was the king very wroth, and his anger burned in him. Then the king said to the wise men, which knew the times, for so was the king's manner toward all that knew law and judgment, and the next unto him was Karshina, Shethar, Admatha, Tarshish, Meres, Marshina, and Memucan, the 7 princes of Persia and Media, which saw the king's face, and which sat the first in the kingdom. What shall we do unto the queen Vashti according to law, because she had not performed the commandment of the king Ahasuerus by the chamberlains? And Memucan answered before the king and the princes, Vashti the queen hath not done wrong to the king only, but also to all the princes and to all the people that are in all the provinces of the king Ahasuerus. For this deed of the queen shall come abroad unto all women, so that they shall despise their husbands in their eyes, when it shall be reported, the king Ahasuerus commanded Vashti the queen to be brought in before him, but she came not. Likewise shall the ladies of Persia and Media say this day unto all the king's princes, which have heard of the deed of the queen, thus shall there arise too much contempt and wrath. If it please the king, let there go a royal commandment from him, and let it be written among the laws of the Persians and the Medes, that it be not altered, that Vashti come no more before King Ahasuerus, and let the king give her royal estate unto another that is better than she. And when the king's decree, which he shall make, shall be published throughout all his empire, for it is great, all the wives shall give to their husbands honor, both to great and small. And the saying pleased the king and the princes, and the king did according to the word of Memucan, for he sent letters into all the king's provinces, into every province according to the writing thereof, and to every people after their language, that every man should bear rule in his own house, and that it should be published according to the language of every people.

Esther 2. After these things, when the wrath of King Ahasuerus was appeased, he remembered Vashti and what she had done and what was decreed against her. Then said the king's servants that ministered unto him, "Let there be fair young virgins sought for the king, and let the king appoint officers in all the provinces of his kingdom, that they may gather together all the fair young virgins unto Shushan the palace, to the house of the women, unto the custody of Haggai, the king's chamberlain, keeper of the women, and let their things for purification be given them, and let the maiden which pleaseth the king be queen instead of Vashti." And the thing pleased the king, and he did so. Now in Shushan the palace there was a certain Jew whose name was Mordecai, the son of Jair, the son of Shimei, the son of Kish, a Benjamite, who had been carried away from Jerusalem with the captivity which had been carried away with Jeconiah, king of Judah, whom Nebuchadnezzar, the king of Babylon, had carried away. And he brought up Hadassah, that is Esther, his uncle's daughter, for she had neither father nor mother, and the maid was fair and beautiful, whom Mordecai, when her father and mother were dead, took for his own daughter. So it came to pass when the king's commandment and his decree was heard, and when many maidens were gathered together unto Shushan the palace, to the custody of Haggai, that Esther was brought also unto the king's house, to the custody of Haggai, keeper of the women. And the maiden pleased him, and she obtained kindness of him, and he speedily gave her her things for purification, which such things as belonged to her, and seven maidens which were meet to be given her out of the king's house. And he preferred her and her maids unto the best place of the house of the women. Esther had not shewn her people nor her kindred, for Mordecai had charged her that she should not shew it. And Mordecai walked every day before the court of the women's house to know how Esther did and what should become of her. Now when every maid's turn was come to go in to King Ahasuerus, after that she had been 12 months, according to the manner of the women, for so were the days of their purifications accomplished, to wit, 6 months with oil of myrrh, and 6 months with sweet odors, and with other things for the purifying of the women. Then thus came every maiden unto the king. Whatsoever she desired was given her to go with her out of the house of the women unto the king's house. In the evening she went, and on the morrow she returned into the second house of the women to the custody of Shashgaz, the king's chamberlain, which kept the concubines. She came in unto the king no more, except the king delighted in her, and that she were called by name. Now in the turn of Esther, the daughter of Abihail, the uncle of Mordecai, who had taken her for his daughter, was come to go in unto the king, she required nothing but what Haggai, the king's chamberlain, the keeper of the women, appointed. And Esther obtained favor in the sight of all them that looked upon her. So Esther was taken unto King Ahasuerus into his house royal in the 10th month, which is the month Tebeth, in the 7th year of his reign. And the king loved Esther above all the women, and she obtained grace and favor in his sight more than all the virgins, so that he set the royal crown upon her head and made her queen instead of Vashti. Then the king made a great feast unto all his princes and his servants, even Esther's feast. And he made a release to the provinces and gave gifts according to the state of the king.
And when the virgins were gathered together the second time, then Mordecai sat in the king's gate. Esther had not yet shown her kindred nor her people, as Mordecai had charged her, for Esther did the commandment of Mordecai, like as when she was brought up with him. In those days, while Mordecai sat in the king's gate, two of the king's chamberlains, Bigthan and Teresh, of those which kept the door, were wroth, and sought to lay hand on the king Ahasuerus. And the thing was known to Mordecai, who told it unto Esther the queen, and Esther certified the king thereof in Mordecai's name. And when inquisition was made of the matter, it was found out. Therefore they were both hanged on a tree, and it was written in the book of the Chronicles before the king.

Esther 3. After these things did King Ahasuerus promote Haman, the son of Hammedatha, the Agagite, and advanced him and set his seat above all the princes that were with him. And all the king's servants that were in the king's gate bowed and reverenced Haman, for the king had so commanded concerning him. But Mordecai bowed not, nor did him reverence. Then the king's servants which were in the king's gate said unto Mordecai, Why transgressest thou the king's commandment? Now it came to pass, when they spake daily unto him, and he hearkened not unto them, that they told Haman to see whether Mordecai's matters would stand, for he had told them that he was a Jew. And when Haman saw that Mordecai bowed not, nor did him reverence, then was Haman full of wrath, and he thought scorn to lay hands on Mordecai alone, for they had shown him the people of Mordecai, wherefore Haman sought to destroy all the Jews that were throughout the whole.

obey the king's laws. Therefore it is not for the king's profit to suffer them. If it please the king, let it be written that they may be destroyed, and I will pay 10,000 talents of silver to the hands of those that have the charge of the business to bring it into the king's treasuries. And the king took his ring from his hand and gave it unto Haman, the son of Hammedatha, the Agagite, the Jews' enemy. And the king said unto Haman, the silver is given to thee, the people also to do with them as it seemeth good to thee. Then were the king's scribes called on the 13th day of the first month, and there was written according to all that Haman had commanded unto the king's lieutenants, and to the governors that were over every province, and to the rulers of every people of every province, according to the writing thereof, and to every people after their language, in the name of King Ahasuerus, was it written, and sealed with the king's ring. And the letters were sent by post into all the king's provinces, to destroy, to kill, and to cause to perish all Jews, both young and old, little children and women, in one day, even upon the 13th day of the 12th month, which is the month Adar, and to take the spoil of them for a prey. The copy of the writing for a commandment to be given in every province was published unto all people, that they should be ready against that day. The posts went out, being hastened by the king's commandment, and the decree was given in Shushan the palace. And the king and Haman sat down to drink, but the city Shushan was perplexed.

0: Esther 4. When Mordecai perceived all that was done, Mordecai rent his clothes and put on sackcloth with ashes, and went out into the midst of the city, and cried with a loud and a bitter cry, and came even before the king's gate, for none might enter into the king's gate clothed with sackcloth. And in every province whithersoever the king's commandment and his decree came, there was great mourning among the Jews, and fasting, and weeping, and wailing, and many lay in sackcloth and ashes. So Esther's maids and her chamberlains came and told it her. Then was the queen exceedingly grieved, and she sent raiment to clothe Mordecai, and to take away his sackcloth from him, but he received it not. Then called Esther for Hatak, one of the king's chamberlains whom he had appointed to attend upon her, and gave him a commandment to Mordecai to know what it was and why it was. So Hatak went forth to Mordecai unto the street of the city, which was before the king's gate. And Mordecai told him of all that had happened unto him, and of the sum of the money that Haman had promised to pay to the king's treasuries for the Jews to destroy them. Also he gave him the copy of the writing of the decree that was given at Shushan to destroy them, to show it unto Esther, and to declare it unto her, and to charge her that she should go in unto the king to make supplication unto him, and to make request before him for her people. And Hatak came and told Esther the words of Mordecai. Again Esther spake unto Hatak, and gave him commandment unto Mordecai. All the king's servants and the people of the king's provinces do know that whosoever, whether man or woman, shall come unto the king into the inner court, who is not called, there is one law of his to put him to death, except such to whom the king shall hold out the golden scepter, that he may live. But I have not been called to come in unto the king these 30 days. And they told to Mordecai Esther's words. Then Mordecai commanded to answer Esther, "Think not with thyself that thou shalt escape in the king's house more than all the Jews. For if thou altogether holdest thy peace at this time, then shall their enlargement and deliverance arise to the Jews from another place. But thou and thy father's house shall be destroyed, and who knoweth whether thou art come to the kingdom for such a time as this?" Then Esther bade them return Mordecai this answer: "Go gather together all the Jews that are present in Shushan, and fast ye for me, and neither eat nor drink 3 days, night or day. I also and my maidens will fast likewise, and so will I go in unto the king, which is not according to the law. And if I perish, I perish." So Mordecai went his way and did according to all that Esther had commanded him.
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Hi, this is Harry Dysart with eBible Fellowship. Thank you for joining us for the 31 Days of Proverbs. As our Lord says in Proverbs chapter 1, verse 6, to understand a proverb and the interpretation, the words of the wise and their dark sayings. Let us now listen to today's chapter in the book of Proverbs. Proverbs 10. The Proverbs of Solomon. A wise son maketh a glad father, but a foolish son is the heaviness of his mother. Treasures of wickedness profit nothing, but righteousness delivereth from death. Jehovah will not suffer the soul of the righteous to famish, but he casteth away the substance of the wicked. He becometh poor that dealeth with a slack hand, but the hand of the diligent maketh rich. He that gathereth in summer is a wise son, but he that sleepeth in harvest is a son that causeth shame. Blessings are upon the head of the just, but violence covereth the mouth of the wicked. The memory of the just is blessed, but the name of the wicked shall rot. The wise in heart will receive commandments, but a prating fool shall fall. He that walketh uprightly walketh surely, but he that perverteth his ways shall be known. He that winketh with the eye causeth sorrow, but a prating fool shall fall. The mouth of a righteous man is a well of life, but violence covereth the mouth of the wicked. Hatred stirreth up strifes, but love covereth all sins. In the lips of him that hath understanding, wisdom is found, but a rod is for the back of him that is void of understanding. Wise men lay up knowledge, but the mouth of the foolish is near destruction. The rich man's wealth is his strong city. The destruction of the poor is their poverty. The labor of the righteous tendeth to life, the fruit of the wicked to sin. He is in the way of life that keepeth instruction, but he that refuseth reproof erreth. He that hideth hatred with lying lips, and he that uttereth a slander, is a fool. In the multitude of words there wanteth not sin, but he that refraineth his lips is wise. The tongue of the just is as choice silver. The heart of the wicked is little worth. The lips of the righteous feed many, but fools die for want of wisdom. The blessing of Jehovah, it maketh rich, and he addeth no sorrow with it. It is as sport to a fool to do mischief, but a man of understanding hath wisdom. The fear of the wicked, it shall come upon him, but the desire of the righteous shall be granted. As the whirlwind passeth, so is the wicked no more, but the righteous is an everlasting foundation. As vinegar to the teeth, and as smoke to the eyes, so is the sluggard to them that send him. The fear of Jehovah prolongeth days, but the years of the wicked shall be shortened. The hope of the righteous shall be gladness, but the expectation of the wicked shall perish. The way of Jehovah is strength to the upright, but destruction shall be to the workers of iniquity. The righteous shall never be removed, but the wicked shall not inhabit the earth.
The mouth of the just bringeth forth wisdom, but the froward tongue shall be cut out. The lips of the righteous know what is acceptable, but the mouth of the wicked speaketh frowardness.

As our Lord says in Matthew chapter 13, verse 34, "All these things spake Jesus unto the multitude in parables, and without a parable spake he not unto them." Thank you for listening today. Please join us again for the 31 days of Proverbs. May our Lord's word be praised.

Greetings, everyone. This is Bob Grandy welcoming you to eBible Fellowship's program called Where's That Bible Verse? God tells us in Romans 15, verse 4, "For whatsoever things were written aforetime were written for our learning, that we through patience and comfort of the Scriptures might have hope." During this time, I'll slowly read and then repeat 5 random verses from the King James Bible, but I will not tell you where they are located in God's Word, the Bible. So listen carefully and try to identify which Bible book, chapter, and even the verse number where each verse can be found. Here's our first verse today. "And David put his hand in his bag and took thence a stone and slang it and smote the Philistine in his forehead, that the stone sunk into his forehead, and he fell upon his face to the earth." Here it is again. "And David put his hand in his bag, and took thence a stone, and slang it, and smote the Philistine in his forehead, that the stone sunk into his forehead, and he fell upon his face to the earth." Here's our second verse. "I charge you, O daughters of Jerusalem, if you find my beloved, that you tell him that I am sick of love." I'll repeat it. "I charge you, O daughters of Jerusalem, if you find my beloved, that you tell him that I am sick of love." And here's our third verse. "And suddenly there came a sound from heaven, as of a rushing mighty wind, and it filled all the house where they were sitting." I'll repeat it. "And suddenly there came a sound from heaven as of a rushing mighty wind, and it filled all the house where they were sitting." And here's the fourth verse. "In hope of eternal life, which God, that cannot lie, promised before the world began." Here it is again. "In hope of eternal life, which God, that cannot lie, promised before the world began." And here's our fifth and final verse today. "Therefore, being justified by faith, we have peace with God through our Lord Jesus Christ." And here it is again. "Therefore, being justified by faith, we have peace with God through our Lord Jesus Christ." Okay, we'll be back in a moment to discover where these scriptures are located in God's Word, the Bible.

Okay, friends, let's find out where today's verses are found in the Bible. Here's the first verse today. And David put his hand in his bag, and took thence a stone, and slang it, and smote the Philistine in his forehead, that the stone sunk into his forehead, and he fell upon his face to the earth. That verse is found in the book of 1 Samuel 17:49. 1 Samuel chapter 17, verse 49. And here's the second verse. I charge you, O daughters of Jerusalem, if ye find my beloved, that ye tell him that I am sick of love. That verse is found in Song of Solomon, chapter 5, verse 8. Song of Solomon, chapter 5, verse 8. And the third verse. And suddenly there came a sound from heaven as of a rushing mighty wind, and it filled all the house where they were sitting. That verse is found in Acts chapter 2, verse 2. The book of Acts, chapter 2, verse 2. And here's the fourth verse. In hope of eternal life, which God, that cannot lie, promised before the world began. And that is found in the book of Titus, chapter 1, verse 2. Titus 1, verse 2. And here's our fifth and final verse today. Therefore, being justified by faith, we have peace with God through our Lord Jesus Christ. And that verse is found in the book of Romans, chapter 5, verse 1. Romans, chapter 5, verse 1. Thank you for joining us today to discover where's that Bible verse? And remember what God tells us in Psalm 119, verse 105. Thy word is a lamp unto my feet and a light unto my path.

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1: Hi, could you please look at Ecclesiastes 12:12?
0: Ecclesiastes 12, verse 12. It says, and further, by these, my son, be admonished of making many books, there is no end, and much study is a weariness of the flesh.
1: I wanted to comment on a couple of times when you had a caller or a question from Facebook about suicide, and I wanted to let you know that really helped me, and how to put to death the flesh, and it's actually permissible to God to put to death the flesh. Stop feeling sorry for yourself and just put to death. And I was wondering if you could comment on the much study is weariness to the flesh. I wanted to know what are some guidelines we can do to put to death our flesh and to just take up our cross and
0: crucify ourselves. You're making a good connection to the idea of mortifying our members, crucifying the flesh, and much study. Much study is a weariness of the flesh, and God tells us, he commands us to read and to study. Study to show thyself approved, a workman that needeth not to be ashamed. And actually, we'd have to say, for most people, studying anything is a sort of a weariness. Whatever the subject is, whether, you know, they're in college and they're studying for an exam and they're giving it a lot of hours, a lot of time, their eyes are getting weary, their minds getting tired, and it's very easy when you're studying, your eyes start to close and you fall asleep. And that's true practically or in the world in general, in just about every field, you know, every occupation, people do find that a great deal of study tends to weary the flesh. But there's something above all that this is referring to, and that's the study of spiritual things. And the Bible is a spiritual book comparing spiritual with spiritual, the Holy Ghost teaches. And because our body is flesh, it's not spiritual. It's not yet resurrected. And when it's resurrected on the last day, it'll be a new resurrected spiritual body that will not be wearied by spiritual things, but in its present form, our physical body does not want to spend hardly much time at all in the Bible. And I think that's safe to say. And it's why modern preachers basically tailor their sermons. They speak of a short attention span. Well, what's a short attention span? It's the flesh squirming in the pew. The individual in his body who is unsaved, and he starts getting uncomfortable about the 10-15 minute mark. And so they try to tailor the sermon 15-20 minutes top and, you know, make your point and drive it home and then let everybody get out of there. Well, we have to be careful. We have to watch out that it doesn't creep into our life and we don't turn our time of reading the Bible into just getting it done. That's why it's probably not a good idea to say, I'm going to read two chapters a day, and then, you know, when I've read the two chapters, I'm done my Bible reading, and then I'll pray or, you know, whatever, because often the idea can come or with, not intentionally, especially even with God's elect. But we have a lot of things to do, a big day ahead, and so let's read. Let's read fast. And we read, and we don't we don't really pick up anything. We're not learning anything. That's why study, study. It doesn't say much Bible reading, but study in particular is a weariness to the flesh because it slows down the whole process and it places us, you know, in that spiritual level where God compares scripture with scripture, here a little, there a little, and teaches a spiritual thing. And so as we attempt to do that, it's going to take time. It's going to take time where we pick a verse, we start looking up all the places. You know, if you take Ecclesiastes 11, verse 1, and you say, I'm going to study that verse. Cast thy bread upon the waters, for thou shalt find it after many, many days. And if you have a concordance, and then you look up the word bread, you're going to find a lot of references. And then you're turning the pages, you're reading this verse concerning bread and that verse. And then once you're done that and you've made your notes, well, you know, bread ties in with the Lord Jesus. He's the bread of life, manna in the wilderness, Bethlehem, house of bread. You have all these notes so that you're learning about that one word. Then you look up waters, and it's probably even more found in more verses than bread. And you start looking up all those verses, noting things that are interesting, that that kind of hit you a certain way. Oh, this is interesting about waters and living waters, and God will open up waters in the desert, and you start making all those notations. So by the time you've looked up bread, you've looked up waters, and maybe you look up days and find and cast, and you look up all these things, you've put some work in, and you've got a few pages of notes, and now when you read this verse, you're going to start, or really the Holy Spirit will start forming an understanding based on all that information, that all the research that you did. And then, casting thy bread. Bread identifies with the word of God, with the gospel. Upon waters. Well, waters could be people. The wicked are like the troubled sea. Or in Revelation 17, the woman sitteth upon many waters, and then we're told the waters are people. So cast thy bread upon the waters, for thou shalt find it after many days, and so forth. And then you start thinking, well, what would sending the gospel to many people produce? A return of some that will become saved after a while. And so we have put in all kinds of studying, and you see, if we're a true elect child of God, we have a new soul that is alive, that hears the voice of Christ, that loves the voice of Christ. They love the Spirit within, loves truth, loves learning true things about the Word, the God, the Bible, because that's learning about Jesus himself, who is the Word. And it helps us to know him better, and it really makes our relationship with him closer. And so at some point in this, the flesh will say, that's enough. You know, that's enough. You checked it out enough. You went over 60% of those bread verses, and you want to look up waters, look up a few verses. And it will, you know, there'll be a desire from the flesh contrary to the Spirit. The Spirit's desire is to keep learning and to thoroughly check it out and so forth. The flesh will want to cut corners and get it over with. Let's get this done. We got more important things to do, like taking care of me. satisfying the lusts and desires and all the things I want to see and hear and do and feel and so forth. And, that has to be, from the flesh's perspective, the motivation of our life to take care of the physical body. And yet, since we have the Spirit of Christ, we have this new spirit, more and more the flesh is being pushed to the background. No, we're not going to satisfy your desires. We're not going to follow your lead. We're not going to try and fulfill your every whim. Actually, that is what has been happening in time past of my life when I ran after the lusts of the Gentiles and did the will of the Gentiles. And that's the reason why I've had so much trouble and misery in my life, because of seeking after sinful pleasures to satisfy your cravings. So the Spirit takes the upper hand. The Spirit of God gives us power so that there is dominion over the body. As the Apostle Paul said, I bring the body under. The body comes under. When the body's on top, then we're sinning. Then we're doing things we shouldn't be doing. But we bring the body under, and it must submit. It must submit. This is the process of crucifixion, of putting the fleshly desires to death. If we are studying, should be working in this direction. If we're presently studying 30 minutes a day, next week, raise it and say, well, I'm going to hit 35. I'm going to try to study 35 minutes straight. And we study 35 minutes next week, and then raise it. Following week, 40, 45. And keep more spiritual things, more study in the Word of God, more learning, more growing in grace and in the knowledge of God, less physical things, less of the things of the world. And, after 10 weeks, your study time's picking up, and maybe you're up to an hour. And the more we study, the more we're going to be blessed, the more we'll learn, and the more profitable it will be in our life. We'll actually find, to the degree that we're involved in the Word of God and not in the things of the flesh, we'll have greater peace, greater joy, and so forth, and we'll have a happier life. And so if we start seeing that when we're at an hour, well, let's do an hour and 5, an hour and 10, and as much as we can do to study. And the more we study the things of God, these spiritual things, the more the flesh will be wearied. Now, it's a very good thing if the flesh is wearied, because if someone or something is wearied, it's in a weakened condition. It will not be dictating, you have to do this or you have to do that. No, it has been weakened, rather than the other way around, where we, like a little lost dog, we're following the desires of the flesh, and it is strong and powerful, and we're the weak one. It shouldn't be that way. It should not be that way. And study plays a big part in the reversal, if that's the case with anyone. Engage in study, weary the flesh. The flesh will become weaker and weaker the more we study, and then it will be brought under. It's just like in a battle, there's a powerful enemy, and it's when they're defeated, when they have been overcome, that they can be brought under and made servants to the conquering army. But that would be in view. But thank you for calling and sharing, and

During Judgment Day, there are only two groups of people. The first group are of this world. They have the natural mind of this world, a mind that can only see and hear on the physical plane, a mind that is corrupt and full of deceit because of the wretchedness of their sins. Their spiritual father is Satan, and they do those things which please him. They keep not the commandments of God. On Judgment Day, May 21, 2011, they were, in effect, killed when God ended his day of salvation, which removed from them any hope of receiving God's glorious inheritance and living forevermore. God does not forgive their sins, but rather recompenses their sins upon their own heads. They will be destroyed, in other words, annihilated on the last day of Judgment Day. The second group are not of this world. They are born from heaven above. They have the spiritual mind of Jesus, a mind that sees and hears and loves the words of the Holy Bible, which are spirit and life. All their wretched sins have been forgiven and forgotten by God. Their spiritual father is the Lord Jesus Christ, who is the great and almighty God of the Holy Bible. And they do those things which are well-pleasing in his sight. They keep the commandments of God. They wait for Judgment Day to end and the completion of their salvation, even to be clothed upon with incorruptible spiritual bodies and the receiving of an inheritance so wonderful that words cannot describe. If we are in the second group, we know we are there not because we are of ourselves any better than the first group, but only because God, from before the foundation of this world, because of the saving work of Jesus, chose a people who were not his people to be his sons and daughters forever and ever. Thanks be unto God for his undeserved, amazing grace.

0: We welcome you to eBible Fellowship's Bible Reading Program. We read in 2 Timothy 3, verse 16, "All Scripture is given by inspiration of God and is profitable for doctrine, for reproof, for correction, for instruction in righteousness." Now, let's begin our Bible Reading Program.
1: Psalm 108. A song or psalm of David. O God, my heart is fixed. I will sing and give praise, even with my glory. Awake, psaltery and harp. I myself will awake early. I will praise thee, O Jehovah, among the people, and I will sing praises unto thee among the nations. For thy mercy is great above the heavens, and thy truth reacheth unto the clouds. Be thou exalted, O God, above the heavens, and thy glory above all the earth, that thy beloved may be delivered. Save with thy right hand, and answer me. God hath spoken in his holiness. I will rejoice, I will divide Shechem, and mete out the valley of Succoth. Gilead is mine, Manasseh is mine, Ephraim also is the strength of mine head. Judah is my lawgiver, Moab is my washpot. Over Edom will I cast out my shoe. Over Philistia will I triumph. Who will bring me into the strong city? Who will lead me into Edom? Wilt not thou, O God, who hast cast us off? And wilt not thou, O God, go forth with our hosts? Give us help from trouble, for vain is the help of man. Through God we shall do valiantly. For he it is that shall tread down our enemies. Psalm 109. To the chief musician, a psalm of David. Hold not thy peace, O God of my praise, for the mouth of the wicked and the mouth of the deceitful are opened against me. They have spoken against me with a lying tongue. They compass me about also with words of hatred, and fought against me without a cause. For my love they are my adversaries. But I give myself unto prayer, and they have rewarded me evil for good, and hatred for my love. Set thou a wicked man over him, and let Satan stand at his right hand. When he shall be judged, let him be condemned, and let his prayer become sin. Let his days be few, and let another take his office. Let his children be fatherless, and his wife a widow. Let his children be continually vagabonds, and beg. Let them seek their bread also out of their desolate places. Let the extortioner catch all that he hath, and let the strangers spoil his labor. Let there be none to extend mercy unto him, neither let there be any to favor his fatherless children. Let his posterity be cut off, and in the generation following let their name be blotted out. Let the iniquity of his fathers be remembered with Jehovah, and let not the sin of his mother be blotted out. Let them be before Jehovah continually, that he may cut off the memory of them from the earth. Because that he remembered not to show mercy, but persecuted the poor and needy man, that he might even slay the broken in heart. As he loved cursing, so let it come unto him. As he delighted not in blessing, so let it be far from him. As he clothed himself with cursing, like as with his garment, so let it come into his bowels like water, and like oil into his bones. Let it be unto him as the garment which covereth him, and for a girdle wherewith he is girded continually. Let this be the reward of mine adversaries from Jehovah, and of them that speak evil against my soul. But do thou for me, O Jehovah the Lord, for thy name's sake, because thy mercy is good, deliver thou me. For I am poor and needy, and my heart is wounded within me. I am gone like the shadow when it declineth. I am tossed up and down as the locust. My knees are weak through fasting, and my flesh faileth of fatness. I became also a reproach unto them. When they looked upon me, they shaked their heads. Help me, O Jehovah my God. O save me according to thy mercy, that they may know that this is thy hand, that thou, Jehovah, hast done it. Let them curse, but bless thou. When they arise, let them be ashamed, but let thy servant rejoice. Let mine adversaries be clothed with shame, and let them cover themselves with their own confusion, as with a mantle. I will greatly praise Jehovah with my mouth. Yea, I will praise him among the multitude. For he shall stand at the right hand of the poor, to save him from those that condemn his soul. Psalm 110. A Psalm of David. Jehovah said unto my Lord, Sit thou at my right hand until I make thine enemies thy footstool. Jehovah shall send the rod of thy strength out of Zion. Rule thou in the midst of thine enemies. Thy people shall be willing in the day of thy power, in the beauties of holiness, from the womb of the morning. Thou hast the dew of thy youth. Jehovah hath sworn, and will not repent. Thou art a priest forever, after the order of Melchizedek. The Lord at thy right hand shall strike through kings in the day of his wrath. He shall judge among the heathen. He shall fill the places with the dead bodies. He shall wound the heads over many countries. He shall drink of the brook in the way. Therefore shall he lift up the head. Psalm 111. Praise ye Jehovah. I will praise Jehovah with my whole heart, in the assembly of the upright, and in the congregation. The works of Jehovah are great, sought out of all them that have pleasure therein. His work is honorable and glorious, and his righteousness endureth forever. He hath made his wonderful works to be remembered. Jehovah is gracious and full of compassion. He hath given meat unto them that fear him. He will ever be mindful of his covenant. He hath showed his people the power of his works, that he may give them the heritage of the heathen. The works of his hands are verity and judgment. All his commandments are sure. They stand fast forever and ever, and are done in truth and uprightness. He sent redemption unto his people. He hath commanded his covenant forever. Holy and reverend is his name. The fear of Jehovah is the beginning of wisdom. A good understanding have all they that do his commandments. His praise endureth forever. Psalm 112. Praise ye Jehovah. Blessed is the man that feareth Jehovah, that delighteth greatly in his commandments. His seed shall be mighty upon earth. The generation of the upright shall be blessed. Wealth and riches shall be in his house, and his righteousness endureth forever. Unto the upright there ariseth light in the darkness. He is gracious and full of compassion and righteous. A good man showeth favor and lendeth. He will guide his affairs with discretion. Surely he shall not be moved forever. The righteous shall be in everlasting remembrance. He shall not be afraid of evil tidings. His heart is fixed, trusting in Jehovah. His heart is established. He shall not be afraid until he see his desire upon his enemies. He hath dispersed, he hath given to the poor. His righteousness endureth forever. His horn shall be exalted with honor. The wicked shall see it and be grieved. He shall gnash with his teeth and melt away. The desire of the wicked shall perish. Psalm 113. Praise ye Jehovah. Praise, O ye servants of Jehovah. Praise the name of Jehovah. Blessed be the name of Jehovah from this time forth and forevermore. From the rising of the sun unto the going down of the same, Jehovah's name is to be praised. Jehovah is high above all nations, and his glory above the heavens. Who is like unto Jehovah our God, who dwelleth on high, who humbleth himself to behold the things that are in heaven and in the earth? He raiseth up the poor out of the dust, and lifteth the needy out of the dunghill, that he may set him with princes, even with the princes of his people. He maketh the barren woman to keep house, and to be a joyful mother of children. Praise ye Jehovah. Psalm 114. When Israel went out of Egypt, the house of Jacob, from a people of strange language, Judah was his sanctuary, and Israel his dominion. The sea saw it and fled. Jordan was driven back. The mountains skipped like rams, and the little hills like lambs. What ailed thee, O thou sea, that thou fleddest? Thou Jordan, that thou wast driven back? Ye mountains, that ye skipped like rams, and ye little hills like lambs? Tremble, thou earth, at the presence of the Lord, at the presence of the God of Jacob, which turned the rock into a standing water, the flint into a fountain of waters.

Psalm 115. Not unto us, O Jehovah, not unto us, but unto thy name give glory, for thy mercy and for thy truth's sake. Wherefore should the heathen say, Where is now their God? But our God is in the heavens. He hath done whatsoever he hath pleased. Their idols are silver and gold, the work of men's hands. They have mouths, but they speak not. Eyes have they, but they see not. They have ears, but they hear not. Noses have they, but they smell not. They have hands, but they handle not. Feet have they, but they walk not. Neither speak they through their throat. They that make them are like unto them. So is every one that trusteth in them. O Israel, trust thou in Jehovah. He is their help and their shield. O house of Aaron, trust in Jehovah. He is their help and their shield. Ye that fear Jehovah, trust in Jehovah. He is their help and their shield. Jehovah hath been mindful of us. He will bless us. He will bless the house of Israel. He will bless the house of Aaron. He will bless them that fear Jehovah, both small and great. Jehovah shall increase you more and more, you and your children. Ye are blessed of Jehovah which made heaven and earth. The heaven, even the heavens, are Jehovah's, but the earth hath he given to the children of men. The dead praise not Jehovah, neither any that go down into silence. But we will bless Jehovah from this time forth and forevermore. Praise Jehovah. Psalm 116. I love Jehovah because he hath heard my voice and my supplications. Because he hath inclined his ear unto me, therefore will I call upon him as long as I live. The sorrows of death compassed me, and the pains of hell gat hold upon me. I found trouble and sorrow. Then called I upon the name of Jehovah. O Jehovah, I beseech thee, deliver my soul. Gracious is Jehovah, and righteous. Yea, our God is merciful. Jehovah preserveth the simple. I was brought low, and he helped me. Return unto thy rest, O my soul. For Jehovah hath dealt bountifully with thee. For thou hast delivered my soul from death, mine eyes from tears, and my feet from falling. I will walk before Jehovah in the land of the living. I believed, therefore have I spoken. I was greatly afflicted. I said in my haste, All men are liars. What shall I render unto Jehovah for all his benefits toward me? I will take the cup of salvation and call upon the name of Jehovah. I will pay my vows unto Jehovah now in the presence of all his people. Precious in the sight of Jehovah is the death of his saints. O Jehovah, truly I am thy servant. I am thy servant and the son of thine handmaid. Thou hast loosed my bonds. I will offer to thee the sacrifice of thanksgiving and will call upon the name of Jehovah. I will pay my vows unto Jehovah now in the presence of all his people. In the courts of Jehovah's house, in the midst of thee, O Jerusalem, praise ye Jehovah. Psalm 117.
O praise Jehovah, all ye nations. Praise him, all ye people. For his merciful kindness is great toward us, and the truth of Jehovah endureth forever. Praise ye Jehovah. Psalm 118. O give thanks unto Jehovah, for he is good, because his mercy endureth forever. Let Israel now say, that his mercy endureth forever. Let the house of Aaron now say, that his mercy endureth forever. Let them now that fear Jehovah say, that his mercy endureth forever. I called upon Jehovah in distress. Jehovah answered me and set me in a large place. Jehovah is on my side. I will not fear. What can man do unto me? Jehovah taketh my part with them that help me. Therefore shall I see my desire upon them that hate me. It is better to trust in Jehovah than to put confidence in man. It is better to trust in Jehovah than to put confidence in princes. All nations compassed me about, but in the name of Jehovah will I destroy them. They compassed me about, yea, they compassed me about, but in the name of Jehovah I will destroy them. They compassed me about like bees. They are quenched as the fire of thorns. For in the name of Jehovah I will destroy them. Thou hast thrust sore at me, that I might fall, but Jehovah helped me. Jehovah is my strength and song, and is become my salvation. The voice of rejoicing and salvation is in the tabernacles of the righteous. The right hand of Jehovah doeth valiantly. The right hand of Jehovah is exalted. The right hand of Jehovah doeth valiantly. I shall not die, but live, and declare the works of Jehovah. Jehovah hath chastened me sore, but he hath not given me over unto death. Open to me the gates of righteousness. I will go into them, and I will praise Jehovah. This gate of Jehovah into which the righteous shall enter, I will praise thee, for thou hast heard me, and art become my salvation. The stone which the builders refused is become the head stone of the corner. This is Jehovah's doing. It is marvelous in our eyes. This is the day which Jehovah hath made. We will rejoice and be glad in it. Save now, I beseech thee, O Jehovah. O Jehovah, I beseech thee, send now prosperity. Blessed be he that cometh in the name of Jehovah. We have blessed you out of the house of Jehovah. God is Jehovah, which hath showed us light. Bind the sacrifice with cords, even unto the horns of the altar. Thou art my God, and I will praise thee. Thou art my God, I will exalt thee. O give thanks unto Jehovah, for he is good, for his mercy endureth forever.

Psalm 119. Aleph. Blessed are the undefiled in the way, who walk in the law of Jehovah. Blessed are they that keep his testimonies, and that seek him with the whole heart. They also do no iniquity. They walk in his ways. Thou hast commanded us to keep thy precepts diligently. Oh, that my ways were directed to keep thy statutes! Then shall I not be ashamed, when I have respect unto all thy commandments. I will praise thee with uprightness of heart, when I shall have learned thy righteous judgments. I will keep thy statutes. Oh, forsake me not utterly. Beth. Wherewithal shall a young man cleanse his way? By taking heed thereto according to thy word. With my whole heart have I sought thee. O, let me not wander from thy commandments. Thy word have I hid in mine heart, that I might not sin against thee. Blessed art thou, O Jehovah, teach me thy statutes. With my lips have I declared all the judgments of thy mouth. I have rejoiced in the way of thy testimonies, as much as in all riches. I will meditate in thy precepts, and have respect unto thy ways. I will delight myself in thy statutes. I will not forget thy word. Gimel. Deal bountifully with thy servant, that I may live and keep thy word. Open thou mine eyes, that I may behold wondrous things out of thy law. I am a stranger in the earth. Hide not thy commandments from me. My soul breaketh for the longing that it hath unto thy judgments at all times. Thou hast rebuked the proud that are cursed, which do err from thy commandments. Remove from me reproach and contempt, for I have kept thy testimonies. Princes also did sit and speak against me, but thy servant did meditate in thy statutes. Thy testimonies also are my delight and my counselors. Daleth. My soul cleaveth unto the dust. Quicken thou me according to thy word. I have declared my ways, and thou heardest me. Teach me thy statutes. Make me to understand the way of thy precepts. So shall I talk of thy wondrous works. My soul melteth for heaviness. Strengthen thou me according unto thy word. Remove from me the way of lying, and grant me thy law graciously. I have chosen the way of truth. Thy judgments have I laid before me. I have stuck unto thy testimonies. O Jehovah, put me not to shame. I will run the way of thy commandments, when thou shalt enlarge my heart. He. Teach me, O Jehovah, the way of thy statutes, and I shall keep it unto the end. Give me understanding, and I shall keep thy law. Yea, I shall observe it with my whole heart. Make me to go in the path of thy commandments, for therein do I delight. Incline my heart unto thy testimonies, and not to covetousness. Turn away mine eyes from beholding vanity, and quicken thou me in thy way. Establish thy word unto thy servant, who is devoted to thy fear. Turn away my reproach, which I fear, for thy judgments are good. Behold, I have longed after thy precepts. Quicken me in thy righteousness. Vo.
Let thy mercies come also unto me, O Jehovah, even thy salvation according to thy word. So shall I have wherewith to answer him that reproacheth me, for I trust in thy word. And take not the word of truth utterly out of my mouth, for I have hoped in thy judgments. So shall I keep thy law continually for ever and ever. And I will walk at liberty, for I seek thy precepts. I will speak of thy testimonies also before kings, and will not be ashamed. And I will delight myself in thy commandments, which I have loved. My hands also will I lift up unto thy commandments, which I have loved. And I will meditate in thy statutes. Zane. Remember the word unto thy servant, upon which thou hast caused me to hope. This is my comfort in my affliction, for thy word hath quickened me. The proud have had me greatly in derision, yet have I not declined from thy law. I remember thy judgments of old, O Jehovah, and have comforted myself. Horror hath taken hold upon me because of the wicked that forsake thy law. Thy statutes have been my songs in the house of my pilgrimage. I have remembered thy name, O Jehovah, in the night, and have kept thy law. This I had because I kept thy precepts. Keth. Thou art my portion, O Jehovah. I have said that I would keep thy words. I entreated thy favor with my whole heart. Be merciful unto me according to thy word. I thought on my ways and turned my feet unto thy testimonies. I made haste and delayed not to keep thy commandments. The bands of the wicked have robbed me, but I have not forgotten thy law. At midnight I will rise to give thanks unto thee because of thy righteous judgments. I am a companion of all them that fear thee, and of them that keep thy precepts. The earth, O Jehovah, is full of thy mercy. Teach me thy statutes. Psalm 119. Teth, beginning at verse 65. Thou hast dealt well with thy servant, O Jehovah, according unto thy word. Teach me good judgment and knowledge, for I have believed thy commandments. Before I was afflicted, I went astray, but now have I kept thy word. Thou art good and doest good. Teach me thy statutes. The proud have forged a lie against me, but I will keep thy precepts with my whole heart. Their heart is as fat as grease, but I delight in thy law. It is good for me that I have been afflicted, that I might learn thy statutes. The law of thy mouth is better unto me than thousands of gold and silver. Jod. Thy hands have made me and fashioned me. Give me understanding that I may learn thy commandments. They that fear thee will be glad when they see me, because I have hoped in thy word. I know, O Jehovah, that thy judgments are right, and that thou, in faithfulness, hast afflicted me. Let, I pray thee, thy merciful kindness be for my comfort, according to thy word, unto thy servant. Let thy tender mercies come unto me, that I may live, for thy law is my delight. Let the proud be ashamed, for they dealt perversely with me without a cause.
but I will meditate in thy precepts. Let those that fear thee turn unto me, and those that have known thy testimonies. Let my heart be sound in thy statutes, that I be not ashamed. Cough. My soul fainteth for thy salvation, but I hope in thy word. Mine eyes fail for thy word, saying, When wilt thou comfort me? For I am become like a bottle in the smoke, yet do I not forget thy statutes. How many are the days of thy servant? When wilt thou execute judgment on them that persecute me? The proud have digged pits for me, which are not after thy law. All thy commandments are faithful. They persecute me wrongfully. Help thou me. They had almost consumed me upon earth, but I forsook not thy precepts. Quicken me after thy loving kindness, so shall I keep the testimony of thy mouth. Lamed. Forever, O Jehovah, thy word is settled in heaven. Thy faithfulness is unto all generations. Thou hast established the earth, and it abideth. They continue this day according to thine ordinances, for all are thy servants. Unless thy law had been my delights, I should then have perished in mine affliction. I will never forget thy precepts, for with them thou hast quickened me. I am thine, save me, for I have sought thy precepts. The wicked have waited for me to destroy me, but I will consider thy testimonies. I have seen an end of all perfection, but thy commandment is exceeding broad.

Maim. O how love I thy law! It is my meditation all the day. Thou, through thy commandments, hast made me wiser than mine enemies, for they are ever with me. I have more understanding than all my teachers, for thy testimonies are my meditation. I understand more than the ancients, because I keep thy precepts. I have refrained my feet from every evil way, that I might keep thy word. I have not departed from thy judgments, for thou hast taught me. How sweet are thy words unto my taste, yea, sweeter than honey to my mouth. Through thy precepts I get understanding, therefore I hate every false way. None. Thy word is a lamp unto my feet, and a light unto my path. I have sworn, and I will perform it, that I will keep thy righteous judgments. I am afflicted very much. Quicken me, O Jehovah, according unto thy word. Accept, I beseech thee, the freewill offerings of my mouth, O Jehovah, and teach me thy judgments. My soul is continually in my hand, yet do I not forget thy law. The wicked have laid a snare for me, yet I erred not from thy precepts. Thy testimonies have I taken as an heritage forever, for they are the rejoicing of my heart. I have inclined mine heart to perform thy statutes alway, even unto the end. Samech. I hate vain thoughts, but thy law do I love. Thou art my hiding place and my shield. I hope in thy word. Depart from me, ye evildoers, for I will keep the commandments of my God. Uphold me according unto thy word, that I may live, and let me not be ashamed of my hope. Hold thou me up, and I shall be safe, and I will have respect unto thy statutes continually. Thou hast trodden down all them that err from thy statutes, for their deceit is falsehood. Thou puttest away all the wicked of the earth like dross. Therefore I love thy testimonies. My flesh trembleth for fear of thee, and I am afraid of thy judgments. Ain. I have done judgment and justice. Leave me not to mine oppressors. Be surety for thy servant for good. Let not the proud oppress me. Mine eyes fail for thy salvation and for the word of thy righteousness. Deal with thy servant according unto thy mercy, and teach me thy statutes. I am thy servant. Give me understanding, that I may know thy testimonies. It is time for thee, Jehovah, to work, for they have made void thy law. Therefore I love thy commandments above gold, yea, above fine gold. Therefore I esteem all thy precepts concerning all things to be right, and I hate every false way. Psalm 119. Pay. Beginning at verse 129. Thy testimonies are wonderful, therefore doth my soul keep them. The entrance of thy words giveth light. It giveth understanding unto the simple. I opened my mouth and panted, for I longed for thy commandments. Look thou upon me, and be merciful unto me, as thou usest to do unto those that love thy name.
Order my steps in thy word, and let not any iniquity have dominion over me. Deliver me from the oppression of man, so will I keep thy precepts. Make thy face to shine upon thy servant, and teach me thy statutes. Rivers of waters run down mine eyes, because they keep not thy law. Siddi. Righteous art thou, O Jehovah, and upright are thy judgments. Thy testimonies that thou hast commanded are righteous and very faithful. My zeal hath consumed me, because mine enemies have forgotten thy words. Thy word is very pure, therefore thy servant loveth it. I am small and despised, yet do not I forget thy precepts. Thy righteousness is an everlasting righteousness, and thy law is the truth. Trouble and anguish have taken hold on me, yet thy commandments are my delights. The righteousness of thy testimonies is everlasting. Give me understanding, and I shall live. Kaf. I cried with my whole heart, Hear me, O Jehovah. I will keep thy statutes. I cried unto thee, Save me, and I shall keep thy testimonies. I prevented the dawning of the morning, and cried. I hoped in thy word. Mine eyes prevent the night watches, that I might meditate in thy word. Hear my voice according unto thy loving kindness. O Jehovah, quicken me according to thy judgment. They draw nigh that follow after mischief. They are far from thy law. Thou art near, O Jehovah, and all thy commandments are truth. Concerning thy testimonies, I have known of old that thou hast founded them forever. Resh. Consider mine affliction and deliver me, for I do not forget thy law. Plead my cause and deliver me. Quicken me according to thy word. Salvation is far from the wicked, for they seek not thy statutes. Great are thy tender mercies, O Jehovah. Quicken me according to thy judgments. Many are my persecutors and mine enemies, yet do I not decline from thy testimonies. I beheld the transgressors and was grieved, because they kept not thy word. Consider how I love thy precepts. Quicken me, O Jehovah, according to thy loving kindness. Thy word is true from the beginning, and every one of thy righteous judgments endureth forever. Shin. Princes have persecuted me without a cause, but my heart standeth in awe of thy word. I rejoice at thy word as one that findeth great spoil. I hate and abhor lying, but thy law do I love. 7 times a day do I praise thee because of thy righteous judgments. Great peace have they which love thy law, and nothing shall offend them. Jehovah, I have hoped for thy salvation and done thy commandments. My soul hath kept thy testimonies, and I love them exceedingly. I have kept thy precepts and thy testimonies, for all my ways are before thee. Tau. Let my cry come near before thee, O Jehovah. Give me understanding according to thy word. Let my supplication come before thee. Deliver me according to thy word.
My lips shall utter praise when thou hast taught me thy statutes. My tongue shall speak of thy word.

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A Song of Degrees. 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Deliver my soul, O Jehovah, from lying lips, and from a deceitful tongue. What shall be given unto thee? Or what shall be done unto thee, thou false tongue? Sharp arrows of the mighty, with coals of juniper. Woe is me, that I sojourn in Mesech, that I dwell in the tents of Kedar. My soul hath long dwelt with him that hateth peace. I am for peace, but when I speak, they are for war. Psalm 121. A Song of Degrees. I will lift up mine eyes unto the hills, from whence cometh my help. My help cometh from Jehovah, which made heaven and earth. He will not suffer thy foot to be moved. He that keepeth thee will not slumber. Behold, he that keepeth Israel shall neither slumber nor sleep. Jehovah is thy keeper. Jehovah is thy shade upon thy right hand. The sun shall not smite thee by day, nor the moon by night. Jehovah shall preserve thee from all evil. He shall preserve thy soul. Jehovah shall preserve thy going out and thy coming in from this time forth, and even forevermore. Psalm 122. A Song of Degrees of David. I was glad when they said unto me, Let us go into the house of Jehovah. Our feet shall stand within thy gate.

0: nights, O Jerusalem. Jerusalem is builded as a city that is compact together. Whither the tribes go up, the tribes of Jehovah, unto the testimony of Israel, to give thanks unto the name of Jehovah. For there are set thrones of judgment, the thrones of the house of David. Pray for the peace of Jerusalem. They shall prosper that love thee. Peace be within thy walls, and prosperity within thy palaces. For my brethren and companions' sakes, I will now say, peace be within thee. Because of the house of Jehovah our God, I will seek thy good. Psalm 123. A Song of Degrees. Unto thee lift I up mine eyes, O thou that dwellest in the heavens. Behold, as the eyes of servants look unto the hand of their masters, and as the eyes of a maiden unto the hand of her mistress, so our eyes wait upon Jehovah our God, until that he have mercy upon us. Have mercy upon us, O Jehovah, have mercy upon us, for we are exceedingly filled with contempt. Our soul is exceedingly filled with the scorning of those that are at ease, and with the contempt of the proud.
1: 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The live question and answer session with Chris McCann has been canceled. We do apologize for this inconvenience, but once again, the live question and answer session with Chris McCann, normally heard at this time, has been canceled.
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3: Good evening, everyone. Welcome to eBible Fellowship's Open Forum program tonight. We're going to open up the phone line to take your call, and each listener is invited to give us a call if you have a question about the Bible or comment that you would like to make having to do with the Bible. We will be glad to receive it, and I'll try to respond by turning to the Bible itself. And the Bible, the word Bible, means book. It really is saying the book, the book. And it's a very accurate statement because although there are many books in the world, there is only one Bible, one book of God, and only one book that is holy, the Holy Bible, the Holy Book. And so we are greatly privileged to have Bibles, to be able to read anywhere they're in, and to